0: is that they could reopen the Strait of Hormuz within days, but only if the U.S. eases military pressure and lifts its blockade on Iranian ports. And within the last hour, the president making some headlines as he said he discussed the Iran war with the Chinese president, Xi Jinping.
1: During your discussions with President Xi, did you discuss the war with Iran?
2: Did he offer you anything concrete?
1: Do you think there will be progress made in the Strait of Hormuz?
3: I think we're going to do great.
4: The White House said that U.S. officials are

0: persons or properties, Volkswagen Tiguan, Touran, Golf, Golf Variant, and Caddy models built between September 2013 and July 2024 are the models affected. This is the Worldwide News Network. New Jersey Governor Mikey Sherrill has gotten the resignation she asked for from Lieutenant Governor and the state's Secretary of State Del Caldwell. A recent independent investigation into claims of misconduct found Caldwell had engaged in serious, repeated violations of state policy and failed to uphold the responsibilities of his office. Sherrill has named the state's interim comptroller to the role of acting Secretary of State. Local officials are preparing for the weekend's wicked weather. Jana Lieber is with the MTA.
1: Crews are being deployed at strategic locations across the entire MTA regional network so they can respond quickly if and when there are any conditions, like downed trees.
0: Torrential rain, damaging winds, and coastal flooding anticipated to start as soon as tonight and continue throughout the weekend. A travel advisory is already in place in New York City that is currently set to last through Sunday morning. The threat of heavy rain already canceling several major events, including tonight's AC/DC concert, tomorrow's Global Citizen Festival in Central Park, and the All Things Go Festival in Queens. The Yankees canceled Saturday afternoon's game, instead opting to play a doubleheader on Friday. Three more men were spotted climbing out of the New York City sewer system today. The NYPD confirming the latest incident involving three men in the early morning hours of Bensonhurst, Brooklyn. There has been a rash of people going into the sewer system unauthorized. Two Queens men are facing charges, trespassing and conspiracy charges, for allegedly climbing out a manhole cover on the Upper West Side earlier this week. The city's Department of Environmental Protection is warning that not only is going underground without permission illegal, it is also dangerous because of multiple hazards, including unstable surfaces, noxious gases, and flooding risk. From the 77 WABC Weather Center, rain expected to start this evening as winds start to increase, low of 59. Rain and windy conditions continue Saturday with a high around 63, much of the same for most of Sunday with an expected high of 67. I'm Gloria Chapa for 77 WABC News.
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3: Hateful Sonny Halston on The View. I don't know where they got these clowns from. They need to send them back. 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
4: There are times when I walk into a community and I see American flags all over the community, and I suddenly feel unsafe because there is a section of this country that has co-opted the American flag, and they equate being an American or an American flag with white supremacy, and that should never be
5: ever
4: the symbol of white supremacy, but they have weaponized,
5: because the flag belongs to all of us.
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6: So I stand by that.
7: Yeah, and it's something you've said and been very consistent about, and I've heard it from other people of color, for
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7: Well,
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3: So Sonny Halston declaring that she gets nervous when she sees an American flag. Folks, I'll just say this. Don't you see the con? Sonny Halston is a multimillionaire. Her husband is a doctor. Do you think she has anything relatable to your life except running game, telling you what you want to hear? And I'm not a conspiracy guy. As I said on the Midnight Show, you listen to this program, you know conspiracies turn me off. 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I think you're nutty if you believe in conspiracies. 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Lindsey Graham comes back from Ukraine and all of this happens in a matter of minutes and hours. Well, President Trump speaking out, declaring that in all likelihood, this is hereditary from his father and that no foul play is involved.
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1: People love him and respect him, Roger Stone.
0: Now, get in the zone. It's the Stone Zone. Here's Roger Stone.
2: You are now entering the Stone Zone. Thank God it's Friday. Well, just yesterday, I think I outlined why I believed, based on a number of Supreme Court cases, that the lawsuit by

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1: Bonds, mortgage rates, real estate, they're all connected. 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The 10-year Treasury bond is a direct indicator of mortgage rates. 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Never bet against the United States. 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
8: John McCary is still with us from the Finest Unfiltered, an awesome podcast, The Ins and Outs of New York City and the NYPD. John, welcome back. You just told us about how de Blasio and Adams kind of shattered the NYPD. Mamdani, how do you shatter a million pieces on the ground? What's going on in Times Square right now? I heard you on your podcast, and you gave a very compelling kind of summary as to what's happening in a previously very, very safe part of the city.
9: Well, again, you know, this is the effect of a decade of non-policing. We went away from policing minor crimes. So traditionally, if you walked in Times Square, like let's say when your father was the police commissioner, or even people past as police commissioner, you wouldn't see people drinking, you wouldn't see people loitering, you wouldn't see people harassing tourists. The NYPD would handle all of these issues. You wouldn't have unlicensed vendors everywhere. You wouldn't have all of these issues, large groups gathering, being masked, looking like they're up to no good, and most of the time they're up to no good. If anyone was carrying weapons around there, they wouldn't feel comfortable to do so. But the style of policing that the NYPD does now is not that. We basically respond to crimes after they happen and then try to solve them and pick up the pieces instead of being proactive and preventing them from happening. So what's happening is now you're seeing a lot of crime, and it's a lot of minor crime that's happening in Times Square, and it's leading to larger crimes such as shootings, stabbings, and robberies. And the once safe Times Square that felt like you were safe, like you were in Disney World, no longer feels like that. And you could even see a diminished police presence there as well. You know, post 9/11, we've had a very high counterterrorism posture in Times Square specifically. And I was just in Times Square last week. I didn't see that same posture. I was like, where the hell are all the cops?
8: And there was a time where just the presence of cops would kind of, certain people who want to commit crimes, you know, don't come here. Just the presence of cops. And I think the bad guys have figured it out that, you know, the cops are limited in their authority. They've been limited by the administration, and they can get away with stuff that they wouldn't even try pulling not too long ago near cops.
9: Well, I mean, the other thing you have to look at is our criminal justice system significantly changed in the last decade as well, where, you know, traditionally people arrested for minor crimes in the past in New York City would you know, did they ever traditionally spend long stints in jail? No, but they would have to see a judge in the morning. They would spend a night or a weekend in jail when they acted up. And we've removed even that. So when people are arrested for minor crimes, they're not even traditionally arrested. They're handed desk appearance tickets. They're walking out the door. They're inconvenienced for a very short amount of time. And they think that not only cops are the joke, but they think our criminal justice system is a joke.
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10: We'll be right back.
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10: Roger Stone, who's a very, very, one of the smartest political minds. Roger Stone was persecuted. People forget he's actually a brilliant, brilliant political analyst.
5: Now, get in the zone. It's the Stone Zone. Here's Roger Stone.
11: You're now jumping headfirst back into the Stone Zone. Chinese President Xi Jinping landed Wednesday evening for the first Chinese state visit to the United States in 11 years. President Trump and First Lady Melania Trump met the Chinese leader plainside. There were anthems, two B-1 bombers flying overhead, a red carpet almost 100 feet long. You know, presidents almost never meet foreign leaders on that field. The last comparable event was in 1962 when John F. Kennedy was president. Thursday, the two men sat at the White House to discuss trade, artificial intelligence, Taiwan, Iran, fentanyl, and the technologies that actually decide a war. President Trump talked up the personal relationship between the two men. President Trump understands the importance of a personal relationship in these delicate diplomacies. Treasury Secretary Scott Bessent, in my opinion, one of President Trump's very best appointees, said that the trade truce that was due to expire on November 10th now runs to January 10th, 2027. That was after two intense days of negotiations behind closed doors by the Secretary of the Treasury with the Chinese. That gives Trump and Xi two extra months to put together a larger deal. Wall Street is pricing the extension. Morgan Stanley still calls it managed competition. But there's chatter about cutting tariffs on about $30 billion on non-strategic goods each way, and a AI accident line so that a model going sideways does not somehow trigger a geopolitical disaster scenario. The leverage is not the dinner, of course, it's the magnets. China does not merely dig rare earth minerals, it owns the ugly middle, the processing that turns ore into separated material and high-performance magnets. American dependence on that chain will not be served easily. Lithium shortages have already put the United States and Tokyo in the same room. Aerospace and chip plants needed critically for their functions, weapons, motors, cars, computers, data centers, all of it sits on the idea of a Chinese refinery today. That's the problem that President Trump was elected to solve. Taiwan remains the wire. Beijing calls it core sovereignty. American arms and chips rules are what keeps the island from becoming a casualty of communist aggression. If Xi leaves with the truce and the magnets staying scarce, he will consider that a victory. I don't expect President Trump to make that easy for him. If I were a betting man, I'd be betting on the president. Meanwhile, hours before Xi's plane arrived in America, Secretary of State Marco Rubio announced visa restrictions on foreigners who run or use commercial berth tourism. The operators, the coaches, the fixers who teach applicants to lie about
5: and now,
11: why they're
5: coming. It's Unpacking Travel. Here's Yana Derillis.
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13: Ready for more American travel history? Seattle was founded in 1851, named after Chief Seow of the Duwamish and Squamish tribes, whose people called this region home for thousands of years. From timber town to tech powerhouse, home to Amazon and neighbor to Microsoft, Seattle has always been ahead of the curve. 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
15: The New York City Council is greenlighting over $25 million in funding for Bellevue Hospital to expand its psychiatric ward, Liz Warner reports.
16: The upgrade would see the addition of 40 new beds, bringing the total number up to 204. Officials say the hospital is the largest provider of inpatient psychiatric care, and it currently operates with a 98% occupancy rate. NYC Health and Hospital CEO Dr. Mitchell Katz noted the public system accounts for about 20% of the city's medical care, in contrast to 60% of its mental health care. He added this investment will strengthen the essential safety net, improving the inpatient environment and increasing capacity.
15: Israel's prime minister did target New York City's mayor in his address at the UN General Assembly on Thursday.
17: Mr. Mamdani, since you were elected mayor of this city, many Jews no longer feel safe in New York.
18: And Benjamin Netanyahu claimed there's a good reason for that.
17: You praise criminals convicted of supporting Hamas. You count as friends people like Hassan Piker.
18: The mayor and others have accused Netanyahu of committing genocide in Gaza. Netanyahu's response?
17: Whether they sit in this hall or in the office of the anti-Semitic mayor of New York, I say this, shame on you. Shame on you for distorting the facts.
18: I'm Sarah Lee Kessler.
15: We're now on to the weather forecast, and you know we have this very rare September nor'easter to deal with this weekend and into the early part of this coming week, and coastal flooding a real threat for all of us here on the East End. So looking forward, things improve on Tuesday when the sun peaks out again. The top temperature will be about 67 Fahrenheit. Wednesday and Thursday will be the same, and Friday too, with the temperature on Friday next week getting as high as 73. And that's the news for Long Island on WLIR, Long Island's most listened to radio station. I'm John Terrett.
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19: A new study finds more young adults are suffering strokes.
20: Researchers at the University of Cincinnati say stroke rates among people ages 20 to 54 nearly doubled during the last three decades. They're still not sure why. It could be the dramatic increase in substance abuse in that age group. Other studies have suggested a link between heavy marijuana use and strokes. At the same time, stroke rates among older adults have declined. Doctors say the best advice for younger adults is to eat better, exercise, quit tobacco products, and get your blood pressure checked routinely. Michael Wallace, Worldwide News Network.
19: Pope Leo has become the first pope to celebrate Mass at Notre Dame Cathedral since it was almost destroyed by a fire in 2019. The pope is in France for a four-day trip, and he warned that a paradise of machine risks undermining humanity as he spoke about artificial intelligence, the nuclear arms race, and other threats. Gloria Chapa, Worldwide News Network, New York.
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0: is the Stone Zone. 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It's the Stone Zone.
1: A man who's gone through hell, but he's kept going, and he's smart, and he's strong, and people love him. Not everybody, but people love him and respect him. Roger Stone. Where's Roger Stone?
0: Here's Roger Stone.
2: Thanks for joining me again in the Stone Zone. President Donald Trump says he favors limiting American diesel exports while pump prices sit above $6 a gallon. Treasury Secretary Scott Bessent's office is studying a full or partial export ban. Nothing is, of course, yet signed. The mere rumor was enough. On September 23rd, Europe's low sulfur gas oil premium over Brent hit about $95 a barrel. That's a record, because traders priced the chance that the United States would stop feeding them. After complications from the Iran war squeezed the supply, Europe leaned on American diesel and jet fuel the way the town drunk leans on a lamppost. Inventories here are tight. Russian barrels are constrained. An export ban is simple economics here. If we keep the gallons here, we will make the price tags come down. Is also how you tell allies that the surplus is no longer some kind of entitlement for them. Refiners will scream about margins, but voters are already screaming about $6 trucks. It's time to put the customers first. Treasury Department should study it, and I think fast. Publish who buys the exported gallons and what they pay. If the barrels leaving Houston are why a contractor in, say, Ohio cannot fill the tank, those barrels have the wrong destination. Allies who want the product can bid just like every other customer. We don't want them to leave them hanging here, but America must always put America first, particularly when times are tough. Meanwhile, Tehran wants a deal before November. That's the sound of a corner. Another thing that could bring down the price of fuel is a deal between the U.S. and Iran, and there's some, perhaps, newfound hope that it could happen before the midterms. Iranian President Masoud Pezeshkian said Thursday his government does not want this fight to run to the American midterms and wants to return to the memorandum of understanding that was put together by Vice President J.D. Vance before then. The president had previously said that they would wait to see the map, perhaps as a negotiating ploy of sorts, to get them back to the table. Senior officials have talked about a phased reopening of the Straits of Hormuz against a lifted blockade. And you look at the frozen assets. Secretary Scott Bessent has maximum economic pressure on the regime, and frankly, even though they're not dead, they're still teetering. Other Iranians immediately denied that there are talks and said that Hormuz opens in one step under Iranian control or not at all. Wouldn't bet on that. The threat track is the insurance policy. The top advisor to the Supreme Leader warned that if America strikes resume, the war can walk from the Gulf and Hormuz to the Red Sea and then to the Indian Ocean, with Diego Garcia already on their target list. These threats are what a boxed regime spends when the Navy is on the bottom and their oil is trapped. We have them where we want them, in my view. Diesel is the domestic clock. Hormuz is their last card, but they can't play it for that much longer. Perhaps the Iranian president has finally realized this is the case. The Trump administration can make the deal that opens the strait without handing them the blockade as a trophy. When a deal is reached, and it will be, and oil prices plummet, and they will, that will demonstrate to the public that the Iranian military action was worth it, as their nuclear capability has been decapitated, and the Islamic regime has effectively been blocked. Meanwhile, Jim James Copenhaver died Thursday at 76. He was one of the men allegedly shot by Thomas Matthew Crooks when Crooks shot at President Donald Trump July 13, 2024 in Butler, Pennsylvania. Copenhaver was shot twice and left with injuries that never left him until the day he passed. Corey Compentori, a firefighter, of course, tragically died on the bleachers that day. That's why it aggravates me when I read online that people say this was all staged and that Trump was somehow running a false flag operation, and maybe even Roger Stone set it all up. That's insulting and outrageous. Corey Compentori, a firefighter, gave his life, and they call it some kind of joke. David Dutch was also torn up. That gentleman also lived. Those three men are not scenery. They were the price of a Secret Service left empty. The drones that suspiciously never operated, where there was no drone surveillance, a local cop's warning that never reached the stage, and a kid with a rangefinder who was seen 90 minutes prior to the president's arrival inside the perimeter of the Trump event, yet for some strange reason, no one ever warned the president's immediate security detail. We here at the Stone Zone have frequently asked questions that federal bureaucrats seem hesitant to answer, such as, who was Crooks talking to? He was seen talking on the phone. He had to be talking to someone. His telephone would, of course, tell us that, but the FBI tells us they couldn't break the encryption on his phone. Why do I find that hard to believe? We also wonder why the building sat open with a direct line of sight and why evidence went missing before January 20th, 2025. Then we learned that FBI Director Christopher Wray destroyed all of the evidence regarding the events of Butler, Pennsylvania, prior to Donald Trump becoming president. Why would he do that? They always want us to think that it's a lone nut, so we'll quit asking questions. But we can't let this fall into the ether like so many other suspicious instances have throughout the years when our president's security is on the line. Just as today, we're still not exactly sure what happened in Dallas on November 22nd, 1963. Forever, there will be questions now about what really happened in Butler. Neither James Copenhaver nor Compentori should be dead right now. To honor their memory, we must demand the files. We must demand a serious new investigation. It's the least we can do to make sure something like this never is allowed to happen again. Meanwhile, the General Services Administration and the HHS say a review of five Health and Human Services COVID-era contracts found $1.2 billion in suspected fraud or improper exposure. The emergency vehicles kept rolling after the federal COVID emergency died in 2023. Officials estimate about 93% of that money had not yet even gone out, roughly 6.78% already had. That means an incredible amount of money was doled out after the pandemic had already ended. This is highly improper. In late August, the GSA already flagged more than $13 billion in other suspected contractor fraud. The administration's wider hunt claims even larger sums across the government. There is apparently no end to the fraud that exists within our bloated, corrupt bureaucracy. This is precisely what Elon Musk exposed in his Doge operation. Billions in waste, fraud, and corruption. The pandemic was a printer. Anyone who's watched the PPP, the nursing home invoices, and the NGO drawdowns already knew the emergency language was a hunting license to make money. The rest of the money must be suspended. Those who knowingly defraud the taxpayers must be charged, must go to trial. The officials who kept the emergency funds flowing must also be looked at. If they're not punished after going through a legitimate trial and being convicted, well, then the precedent will be set that bureaucrats can just rob the taxpayers blind during an emergency and just get away with it scot-free. Our constitutional republic cannot function under these conditions. Meanwhile, Harvey Weinstein, the 74-year-old pervert Hollywood mogul who was sentenced Wednesday in Manhattan to 15 years for the 2006 sexual assault of production assistant Miriam Haley in his Soho apartment, appears to have finally gotten punishment. Prosecutors had asked for 20 years. The defense wanted 9. Judge Curtis Farber said Weinstein had been a king who decided to live his dreams based upon his own sexual desires. The New York conviction back in 2020 bought 23 years and was wiped in a 2024 appeal because other accusers were allowed to testify. A 2025 retrial convicted him on Haley, acquitted him on another count. The jury was hung on the question of a woman named Jessica Mann. A later Mann trial also was hung. Prosecutors dropped it when she would not sit for trial a fourth time. Weinstein has already done more than 6 years while the file bounced. California still has separate 16-year term waiting for Harvey when he gets out of a New York jail. He told the court he had remorse for Haley's pain and that he was innocent. He said the sentence was fair. The industry that fed him is not a victim. It's a co-author. Agents, studios, and award shows know the method and kept the booking table. It was an open secret that Harvey was a cretin, but the most prestigious names in Hollywood still openly collaborated with him. Hillary Clinton called him a close and intimate friend, praised him from the stage. 15 years for Harvey Weinstein is justice delayed. Haley had to testify more than once because New York's highest court gave him another roll of the dice. But late is better than never, and now Harvey Weinstein will finally serve his time. California's 16-year sentence still waiting for him. It's unlikely that we'll ever see the outside of a prison again, except perhaps in a courtroom during yet another appeal. Meanwhile, Senator Rand Paul's Homeland Security panel needed two-thirds to immunize Anthony Fauci's longtime special assistant so she could talk without a criminal shadow. Republicans voted yes, 8-0. Democrats voted no, 7-0. 6 of them by proxy. What were they voting to cover up? Maggie Hassan was the only Democrat in the room. The motion ultimately died by 8-7 vote. Senator Paul did not name her in the hearing, but multiple reports have indicated that the individual is Patricia Conrad, Fauci's senior advisor through those COVID pandemic years. She pled the fifth at a closed session. She has a right to do that. Senator Paul says she has a 20-year habit of destroying government records. He is referring to her to the Justice Department and has already asked the DOJ to prosecute Fauci himself after a contempt vote. Again, Fauci's not entitled to plead the fifth before a Senate hearing because he was specifically pardoned regarding the matters on which he was being questioned. Immunity was therefore an off-ramp. She could testify as to Fauci's litany of crimes against humanity and then walk. Democrats blocked the off-ramp. Silence is now their strategy, and unfortunately, it's her problem. If there is nothing to hide in those records, the 7-0 votes are malpractice. If there is something to hide, well, this is a telltale sign. Democrats are uniting in an effort to keep the whole COVID priesthood unexamined. They don't want any more serious inquiry over the COVID-19 lockdowns or the insanity of that entire pandemic because they intend to do it again someday, the next chance they get, if you ask me. Senator Paul should send the referral and name the aide in public. Fifth Amendment is a right, but it's also a headline. 2 years of COVID policy and a destroyed paper trail should not end in a proxy vote. Meanwhile, after 40 days from the election, a sudden chorus discovered the rising AI technologies might end the human race. The pattern follows many other trumped-up faux controversies over the years, such as overpopulation, nuclear winter, the climate crisis, Russia, Russia, Russia, and of course the COVID-19 lockdown. Each scare arguably had a legitimate seed of truth. Each one was watered into a political crop, usually by the same faction, usually in an election year, often leaving the prophets richer and more powerful. If the AI labs believe their own press, they can audit their people, accept liability, and unplug the experiment. But they're not going to do that. They prefer an international board that will never bind Beijing. The League of Nations did not stop Mussolini. The Paris accounts did not cut China's coal. Asking the United States to babysit AI code is how you freeze American shops and let the People's Liberation Army and the Chinese Communists gear up for dominance. In effect, it is America surrendering in the war for AI supremacy. Susan Rice already floated a joint freeze with China. That's the tell, by the way. Panic that requires the other superpowers' permission is not safety. That's not a good policy. It's an opening bid to regulate an important new industry where the United States still has a massive advantage. Treat the risk as engineering. Treat the timing as politics. 40 days out is when you suddenly discover superintelligence is an issue. I'd say it's all about the election. I'm Roger Stone. You're listening to the Stone Zone. Don't go away, because we'll be right back.
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2: This is John Katsimatidis. Is AI changing everything? Well, there are many, many opinions. In my opinion, AI, to me, all it is a super Google machine. Well, what does that mean? There is no artificial intelligence. It's only as good as the programmer. Intelligence? No. Searching more places to create like it looks like intelligence? Yes. Overrated at this point? Absolutely. But again, it will need some kind of regulation. When I grew up, the Encyclopedia Britannica was the Bible of the truth. The question is, what will be the Bible of the truth for AI? AI is only as good as the programmers and their personalities that create it. Finally, I agree with President Trump. We have to win the AI game worldwide and beat every other country. That way, we keep America the greatest country in the world. I'm John Katsimatidis, and that's the Cats Corner.
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2: 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When growing all of our companies, I never had a fancy advertising agency. I just used common sense. 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
5: 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I'm Gloria Chapa. A new federal government assessment is raising concerns about the speed at which Mexican drug cartels are using advancing technology in their uses of drones along the southern border. News Nation's Ali Bradley.
6: A new U.S. assessment reportedly warns of, quote, alarming drone advances by Mexican cartels, including concerns that the cartel affiliates are traveling to the Russia-Ukraine battlefield and gaining real-world experience and potentially bringing those skills back to Mexico. A State Department spokesperson telling News Nation that the department, quote, takes seriously reports of transnational criminal organizations' growing use of drone technology and tracks the issue closely.
5: Video footage obtained from Mexican law enforcement shows cartel members dropping bombs from drones on rival cartel organizations. This is the Worldwide News Network.
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0: is the Stone Zone. Now, get in the zone. It's the Stone Zone.
1: A man who's gone through hell, but he's kept going, and he's smart, and he's strong, and people love him. Not everybody, but people love him and respect him. Roger Stone. Where's Roger Stone?
0: Here's Roger Stone.
2: This is Roger Stone. Thanks for joining me once again in the Stone Zone. Senator Eric Schmidt of Arizona put a bill forward to make the Justice Department's National Fraud Enforcement Division a permanent fixture of the government. Sounds like a good idea to me. The House has already passed a bipartisan version. The administration stood the unit up to hunt the industrial theft of federal programs, the kind of theft that has become a Minnesota cottage industry and a Medicaid lifestyle. Permanence is, of course, the point here. Task force die when the next crowd wants the headline to go away. A statute is harder to smother. A law makes it indelible. The fair questions are the same ones you ask of any concentrated prosecutor. Who they pick, how they treat defendants, whether the targets change color with the White House. Those questions do not excuse the looting. Feeding America's children, the Medicaid mills, the SNAP ghosts, the PPP fraud. The last decade was an orgy of fraud, all at taxpayer expense, at levels that would make a third world despot blush. If the divisions have files, keep the files. Make it a felony to destroy that evidence. If it has convictions, keep the lawyers. Make it a law so the next administration cannot rebrand the theft as equity. Fire the unit and send a press release about how compassionate they are. Senator Schmidt's bill is how we keep a permanent entity in government dedicated to rooting out fraud against the taxpayers. We should pass it now before the midterms to keep the government fraud in the public eye, regardless of how the political winds may shift. Meanwhile, Senator Chris Murphy of Connecticut said out loud on a podcast that regulating the internet so Americans spend less time alone on Instagram should be an important government project. Punchline was not wellness. Isolated people, he said, are less likely to fall for the BS of a demagogue like Donald Trump. There it is. He said the truth out loud. Once the state has controlled all of the public content, they control the political environment. In other words, government must control the algorithms to protect the people from themselves. Social media can cause young people to be isolated and miserable. That's true. But the government is fine with that as long as the misery makes them more comfortable and allows them to vote for Democrats. But if it makes them more likely to be galvanized against the status quo, that's what must be stopped in the views of Senator Murphy. Too bad for control freaks like Senator Murphy, the First Amendment does not contain an exception for Instagram. Prevent another Trump is not a safety regulation. This is rank censorship by a party that wants to ban its competition. If Democrats can make a more compelling vision for America, let them do so. What's their platform? How will they create jobs? How will they reduce taxes? How will they make housing more affordable and more available? How will they bring down the cost of gasoline? Certainly not banning fossil fuels, but they know they can't do those things, so they have to resort to censorship and more openly authoritarian tactics. They consider the last election a disease, and the internet was the vector that carried it. See, they just don't like the truth. We must firmly say no to their delusion of grandeur. The demagogue, Senator Murphy of Connecticut, my native state, fear is that the people should not be allowed to express their opinions. It's just too dangerous. These guys have zero self-awareness. Meanwhile, Kamala Harris sat with Birth Detroit to boost U.S. Senate candidate Abdul El-Sayed announced that the attack on DEI is an attack on maternal care. I'm still scratching my head about this one. Diversity offices, she says, are how you protect black women in pregnancy, delivery, and the weeks after. These are the facts, she said, and the Senate seat is at stake. El-Sayed, who the Mission Democrat Senate Majority PAC is stuffing with $30 million, didn't pick up the argument. He wore the friendship bracelets and let the table talk of racism as the engine of maternal death continue, but mothers need obstetricians, they need blood banks and hospitals that stay open. What they don't need is a white theology in which a diversity coordinator is the midwife. The question here is treating DEI as how you lose the patient and ensure the problem is never solved. I'm Roger Stone. Thanks for joining us today in the Stone Zone. Until we meet again,
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4: I'm Gloria Chapa. A rare September nor'easter is hitting the East Coast. Millions of people are under storm warnings, with dangerous conditions expected to last through the weekend. New York and New Jersey have declared states of emergencies in counties that were worst in, that will be worst impacted. New York Governor Kathy Hochul.
5: We're going to take this very seriously. We deployed utility crews and other assets like swift water rescue.
4: New York MTA Chief Jenna Lieber on the subway system.
6: All of our agencies are having teams evaluating conditions in real time, in order to make service-related decisions.
4: The storm has forced the cancellation of many events, including the three-day Oceans Calling Music Festival in Ocean City, Maryland, and New York City's Global Citizen Festival. TikTok will pay the state of Alabama at least $100 million and will be required to implement safety features for teens. It's part of a settlement agreement reached before the case was set to go to trial. Alabama sued TikTok in 2025, claiming the platform had negative effects on the mental well-being of young people, arguing the platform's addictive properties were harmful to children and that the company knew about it. Some of the safety features TikTok will implement is barring cosmetic procedure filters for teens, a daily two-hour time limit, and a ban on nighttime use. The U.S. Supreme Court is barring Missouri again from using a redraw map that favors Republicans in November's midterm elections. This is the third time the court has made the same ruling on the congressional map. The justices granted a request by the map's challengers to suspend lower court decisions that required the reconfigured U.S. House of Representatives district boundaries be used in the midterms. Wall Street surged on hopes for Iran talks and lower oil.
7: A strong day on Wall Street, markets finishing in the green. Company news, McDonald's planning to rethink its menus. There's talk of grilled chicken. The stock was down on the news. Brightline, the only privately operated intercity railroad in the U.S., is filing for bankruptcy to reorganize its books. The DOJ has closed an investigation into deals at CrowdStrike, the Texas-based cybersecurity company, without filing any civil or criminal charges. And Costco received $180 million in tariff refunds. It's planning to give some of it back to customers. Next week on the street, it's jobs week for September. John Terrett, Worldwide News Network.
4: Volkswagen is recalling 2.86 million Volkswagen and Audis. They say it's a precautionary measure due to a screw whose failure could cause a loss of steering. There have been no known problems with the issue, with damage to person or properties. Volkswagen Tiguans, Tourons, Golf, Golf Variant, and Caddy models built between September 2013 and July 2024 are the models affected. This is the Worldwide News Network. Local officials are preparing for the weekend's wicked weather. Jenna Lieber is with the MTA.
6: Crews are being deployed at strategic locations across the entire MTA regional network so they can respond quickly if and when there are any conditions, like downed trees.
4: Torrential rain, damaging winds, and coastal flooding anticipated to start as soon as tonight and continue throughout the weekend. A travel advisory is already in place in New York City that is currently set to last through Sunday morning. The threat of heavy rain already canceling several May. Officials are preparing for the weekend's wicked weather. Jenna Lieber is with the MTA.
6: Crews are being deployed at strategic locations across the entire MTA regional network so they can respond quickly if and when there are any conditions, like downed trees.
4: Torrential rain, damaging winds, and coastal flooding anticipated to start as soon as tonight and continue throughout the weekend. A travel advisory is already.

0: resignation she asked for from Lieutenant Governor and the state's Secretary of State, Del Caldwell. A recent independent investigation into claims of misconduct found Caldwell had engaged in serious, repeated violations of state policy and failed to uphold the responsibilities of his office. Sherrill has named the state's interim comptroller to the role of acting Secretary of State. Three more men were spotted climbing out of the New York City sewer system today. The NYPD confirming the latest incident involving three men in the early morning hours of Bensonhurst, Brooklyn. There has been a rash of people going into the sewer system unauthorized. Two Queens men are facing charges, trespassing and conspiracy charges for allegedly climbing out a manhole cover on the Upper West Side earlier this week. The city's Department of Environmental Protection is warning that not only is going underground without permission illegal, it is also dangerous because of multiple hazards, including unstable surfaces, noxious gases, and flooding risk. From the 77 WABC Weather Center, rain expected to start this evening as winds start to increase. Low of 59. Rain and windy conditions continue Saturday with a high around 63. Much of the same for most of Sunday with an expected high of 67. I'm Gloria Chapa for 77 WABC News.
1: If you missed Katz and Cosby, here's what you missed.
2: Admiral Howard.
3: I can't wait to ask him what he thinks about Pickaxe Mountain. Like, how do you get to this? Because apparently it's really deep embedded, like the bunker buster bombs that we used on the other ones before.
2: You also have Bruce Blakeman, that's going to talk about 545, that's going to talk about this 12 blocks of
4: 11th Avenue, John. 11th Avenue.
5: Encampment.
4: And it's growing by the day. By the way, they're putting in electricity in the encampment to make it nice for them.
3: Do they have any
6: air conditioning, too?
3: Yeah, do they have a restaurant?
4: That's right. And all the Pellegrino they want with wedges of lime is be perfect.
3: Wait, they're putting in what?
4: They're putting in electricity.
3: Oh, my goodness.
6: But where are they getting it from?
4: Well, that's a good question, isn't it?
6: You know, they could have extension cords. Where are they plugging the extension cord into?
3: Maybe
4: into the Intrepid. Who knows?
3: Yeah,
2: and then I understand there's a vote at the city council on the horses in Central Park. So we're going to be going to Christina Hansen. We're going to go to Central Park and get a report on the horses in Central Park.
3: And I love the horses. They're so beautiful.
2: It's part of the ambiance of New York.
3: It is. Everybody who comes, every time we have a tourist friend who comes in and says, oh, I want to take a horse ride. I mean,
2: Central Park.
3: It's so classic.
2: Yeah.
3: It's so classic.
2: Is KT on yet?
3: She is on.
2: Let's go to KT.
3: Yeah, KT, former Deputy National Security Advisor under President Trump. KT, first of all, the blockade just went into effect literally about an hour ago there on the Strait of Hormuz. Your thoughts about that?
7: First of all, President Trump understood they were going to break the ceasefire. So he held back about 15-20% of the target list. Now he can go after that target list. 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
3: And welcome, everybody, on this Friday night from Morgantown, West Virginia, the home of the West Virginia Mountaineers. Take me home, country road. Yes, we continue our tour of random East Coast cities and towns, starting in Charlotte on Wednesday, Charleston on Thursday, and now Morgantown here on Friday night. But we never stop working here at WABC and on stations around the country, around the world, because we have a radio show to do. And with technology, we can do it basically from everywhere. Anyway, I want to start with this, and I hate starting with this because I know there are more serious issues out there, but the whole Sonny Hostin thing really bothers me, because this is somebody who is indicative of the left. This is how the left thinks. She is basically a megaphone for all the crazy stuff we hear from Democrats, what we hear from legacy media. She's part of that, of course, with ABC News. And let's play this again.

0: This is cut number 18. And she is bragging here earlier in the week about getting the Butcher of Tompkins Square Park off. This was 1991, where I can't get over this. A guy murders a woman, then chops her up into pieces, then boils her, and then served her as finger food, literally, to the homeless. And how anybody could come to a conclusion that that person should be in jail, incarcerated for life, is completely and totally beyond me. But unfortunately, there are people that would agree with Sonny Hostin here, because she claims that she was the lone juror that let off this maniac, this person who, oh no, maybe you should go to a psych ward and get help. No! All right, removed from society. This is very common sense stuff. Anyway, let's play the clip again. And here's the thing. She is bragging about getting this guy off. I'll play you the punchline after this, because it gets even better or even worse, depending on your perspective. This is cut number 18. Go.
1: When I brought it up at the Hot Topics meeting, I don't think everyone believed me. And then my producer looked it up, and I'm in the New York Times. And apparently several jurors questioned afterwards said one holdout juror was principally responsible
2: for
1: preventing them from returning a guilty verdict. That was me. And it was because I saw clearly that he was psychotic.
2: Of course.
1: He was in a psychosis. He did not mean to kill her. And once he killed her, he panicked. He chopped up her body parts. Yes, boiled her body parts, tried to commit the perfect crime, and then fed her.
3: And you got this guy off?
1: And no. And but that's how much I believe in the insanity defense.
0: He fed the body parts to other people, and they're laughing about it. Alyssa Farrar, who's on there as the conservative, I guess, but boy, really wants that next contract. In every way, shape, or form, she's not actually going to challenge Sonny because, well, you know, you might get Meghan McCain'd. At least Meghan would at least challenge these people to the point where she made things uncomfortable, but that's what made the show good, right? And under Barbara Walters, we'd never, ever have somebody like a Sonny Hostin on there on a permanent basis where she's the big star. You say Whoopi? No. Whoopi's more like a moderator who says some crazy things once in a while. Joy Behar is... I don't know quite how to describe her. I guess she's like number two as far as the star meter, but it's Sonny Hostin, and she's a star for all the wrong reasons. Now, here's the thing. Apparently, she wasn't the only lone juror to try to protect this guy who killed somebody, cut them up, boiled them, and served them to other people. Apparently, she wasn't that person. I don't really care if she voted in the direction of, well, this person should get off. He should get help. He had psychosis. We should be sympathetic. He didn't mean to do it. I think after you kill the person and you chop them up and then you boil them, when you've had time to think about it, I'm pretty sure you had time. I'm pretty sure you meant to do it. And you had the time to think about it. And then fed them to other people. All right. Anyway. So then Sonny has been seeing the criticism that she is getting, not just from the right, but from other people saying, are you insane? What's wrong with you? And now, of course, you'll never guess what card she plays from the bottom of the deck. Oh, yes, it's exactly that card you're thinking of. I believe it begins with race. Cut number 17, go.
1: I don't have this sort of negative self-talk going on in my head. There's the world already tries to tell me what I can and cannot say and what I can and cannot do. And as a black woman in the United States, I don't have that sort of thing going on in my mind, because I'm criticized constantly and I have to, my average has to be excellent. So I don't participate in that.
0: You understand what she just said, that I'm only criticized because of my race. That, no, maybe everybody thinks that you are somebody who, she got a law degree. She was a practicing lawyer after this. When she was on that jury for the Tompkins Square Park butcher, then she gets a law degree and actually represented people. And now she's on The View, which is a show on national television talking about legal issues. And she has apparently the best moral compass of all time. And if you criticize her, it's not because she's wrong, which she clearly is here. It's because she's black. Oh, okay. The race card once again. Speaking of people that have blamed race for their failures, well, Kamala Harris, When she lost to Donald Trump in 2024, lost every swing state, Pennsylvania, Michigan, Wisconsin, Nevada, Arizona, North Carolina, Georgia. She blamed, and she did this in 2019 as well when she ran for president, misogyny, right, and racism. And if not her, then her supporters. Instead of being probably a candidate with the worst political instincts, the worst performance, because as a politician, you have to perform, than anyone I have ever seen outside of Tim Walz, and they are actually a ticket. Amazing. Here she is. She's doing a lot of interviews lately, which tells me that she's probably going to run for president, which, again, I'll say this for 1,000th time. If you are J.D. Vance or Marco Rubio, you could not be any more happy about this development because she has name recognition, woman of color. You know how Democrats like to check off boxes. And then South Carolina, big black population there, could get her probably over the finish line in terms of winning that primary. And then who knows what happens from there. But if she is the candidate again, you go back to this well, they are not winning. I don't think they're winning with anybody on their side, but they're definitely not winning with Kamala Harris. And here she is trying to explain algorithms, because now AI on the Democrat side is a very, very big deal. They want to be the party that shows that they understand that AI is a huge threat and they know exactly how to regulate it and prevent it basically from killing us all. You listen to this, and this is not even something that if she were a freshman in high school, you would say, you know what? You gave a good effort. Good job. This is incoherent, but that is the human Chernobyl that is Kamala Harris. Cut number 14, go.
2: They're trying to dumb people down with the assumption that people don't have any interest beyond what they've already seen. Think about that.
3: Oh, yeah, the algorithm.
2: Right. But the algorithm suggesting I have no more interest because I'm looking at this yellow flower. Mm-hmm. I'm only interested in yellow flowers.
3: So here's more yellow flowers.
2: As though my brain can't handle the fact that there may be a pink flower.
3: Right.
0: No,
2: that
0: no,
2: I might be interested in looking at. Mm-hmm. Right?
0: What?
2: And so part of it is understanding how the algorithm is manipulating us and figuring out how we're going to psych it out a bit.
0: She can't be sober. I'm sorry. I'll just like put it outright right there. That is not a sober person making an argument. She's talking about, well, that's a yellow flower. You may see more of a yellow flower and actually maybe a red flower. This makes no sense. This sounds like somebody on, forget drunk, LSD. Is that still a thing? Oh my goodness. Gummies? Can we go to gummies on this one? Did you hear that? Yeah, actually, you know what, Eliza, play this again. Because we really need to drive home the point that if she won 4 of 7 swing states in 2024, this would be your president. Cut number 14 again. Go.
2: With the assumption that people don't have any interest beyond what they've already seen. Think about that.
3: Oh, yeah, the algorithm.
2: Right. But the algorithm suggesting I have no more interest because I'm looking at this yellow flower. I'm only interested in yellow flowers.
3: So here's more yellow flowers.
2: As though my brain can't handle the fact that there may be a pink flower.
3: Right.
2: That I might be interested in looking at. Right. And so part of it is understanding how the algorithm is manipulating us and figuring out how we're going to psych it out a bit.
0: This is the person who wants to be president and in charge of AI. Oh, man. Oh, that was so painful to listen to. And I swear, if you go onto X, you go onto social media, people preface every tweet retweeting that little exchange with, no, really, this is real. Because you think it's AI. Like, somebody can't be that insane to be making the arguments the way she did. Or at least that incoherent. Oh, man. All right, please, for the love of God, run her. All right. Anyway, you got to hear this. Because I think it's very important, actually. I just wrote about this for the Washington Examiner. Just filed, literally. It will be on WashingtonExaminer.com tomorrow in the In Focus section. And I think that I watched this clip from Ben Shapiro, and it kind of gave me something to go with from there as far as the column is concerned in terms of the stakes of the midterm elections that are happening now, well, almost 5 weeks from today. I mean, they're coming up quickly. And if you don't like Trump at this point, you're not happy about the Iran war. You're not happy about the gas prices as a result of the Iran war, where it's about $4.50 a gallon, where we always thought, okay, open the Strait of Hormuz, they'll go back down. It's not happening. There is a lot of instability in the oil markets. Let's put it that way, obviously. therefore the prices aren't coming down. They will as we go into winter, but not to the point where it's going to save Republicans, because on every street corner that has a gas station, it is a big fat reminder. It is a free advertisement for Democrats. When they see $4.45 a gallon, $4.50 a gallon, diesel well above $6. That is the type of thing, as we saw from Jimmy Carter, that can really hurt a presidency. Now, all of that said, Ben Shapiro, who I think is one of the smartest guys in broadcasting, if not ever, as far as the ability to make an argument and having a very coherent and lucid perspective on where we are as a country, is saying, okay, even if you don't like those things, you have to consider what the alternative is if you allow the alternative to come into power. I think this is a perfect argument. Cut number 8, go.
4: You don't have to love everything that Trump has done. You don't even have to agree with most things that Trump has done. Just understand what's on the other side of that door. What's on the other side of that door is deep and insane radicalism. Deep and insane radicalism. Again, this is not a minority position in the Democratic Party. There is a poll that was done by Center for Strategic Politics and Liberal Currents last week, and it showed that if they had been told that Donald Trump had been assassinated while speaking at a rally, 32% of Democrats would be happy, and another 25% of Democrats would have no feeling about it at all, neither positive nor negative. If they were told that there had been a military coup and that the president of the United States had been removed by the heads of the military, 59% of Democrats would be happy, and another 13% would be indifferent. So this is not a minority position. Again, the revolutionary insanity is not a minority position. We cover sort of the bleeding edge of this, the most viral moments of this, but it is indicative of a much broader malady.
0: This is no longer the Bill Clinton brand of the 1990s versus the Newt Gingrich brand, excuse me, because those guys worked to get deported and American jobs were protected. That's how it worked when Clinton and Gingrich got together. I understand that's 30 years ago, but this is not where we are now at this point. This is all out war. And when you see Democrat voters, as Ben Shapiro just pointed out, where one third say if Donald Trump were assassinated, it would be justified. That's sick. Those are the same people that support Luigi Mangione, who killed Brian Thompson, the United Healthcare CEO, the same people who celebrated Charlie Kirk and his gruesome murder, Utah Valley University, about 1 year ago, September 10th, 2025. That is the party that you're dealing with at this point. It's not, oh, Bill Clinton, and he has a differing view on taxes, or he has a differing view on gays in the military. Like, that was the big, like, difference back in the 90s. This is much different now, right? This is communism versus common sense. That is the binary choice. So if you say, I'm not voting for Trump because I'm not happy with everything that he's doing, all right, that's fine. But think about what happens if the other people get in charge. And trust me, you'll be pining for Trump, warts and all, if that does happen. Anyway, this is Joe Concha. This is Joe Concha at Night. We come back with our birthday of the day. Let's just say, probably, if you look at actors of the 80s primarily, and I understand he did other movies after that, but you look at the 80s and who owned it, I think this guy who did comedy, he did adventure slash thrillers, he did romantic comedies, and obviously the drama stuff, I think pound for pound, you got to put him in the top three. And we will reveal who that is when we come back in just a moment.
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9: This is John Catsimatidis. Is AI changing everything? Well, there are many, many opinions. In my opinion, AI, to me, all it is a super Google machine. Well, what does that mean? There is no artificial intelligence. It's only as good as the programmer. Intelligence? No. Searching more places to create that it looks like intelligence? Yes. Overrated at this point? Absolutely. But again, it will need some kind of regulation. When I grew up, the Encyclopedia Britannica was the Bible of the truth. The question is, what will be the Bible of the truth for AI? AI is only as good as the programmers and their personalities that create it. Finally, I agree with President Trump. We have to win the AI game worldwide and beat every other country. That way, we keep America the greatest country in the world. I'm John Catsimatidis, and that's the Cat's Corner.
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11: If you missed Greg Kelly, here's what you missed.
14: Very few people, you know, I guess engineers. I like engineers because they know stuff, right? And there's physics. There are laws, natural laws of physics. And we know that if you drop something, it's going to fall. And we can figure out the speed, and we can figure out all kinds of things about that. If I had to do it all over again, I might pursue something along those lines. I don't want to call them the sciences. Remember that? Trust the science. Follow the science. Well, the science often conflicts, right? But when people hold themselves out and are somehow viewed as authorities on nothing, when they have absolutely no expertise in anything, and this is basically most people who pretend to be experts. Now, there is a guy, you may have heard of him. Carlos, take a look at this. His name is Malcolm Gladwell. Malcolm Gladwell. He's written about 20 books. I remember a couple of them. I read them because guess what? That was the fashionable thing to do. Everybody, oh yes, Malcolm Gladwell. Yes, The Tipping Point. Ah, yes. Half of you, you read this book so you can say, I read the book. Or maybe you pretended to read the book. Oh, Malcolm Gladwell. Yes, oh, even his name was interesting. Malcolm Gladwell. Ooh, you're familiar with Malcolm Gladwell? Yes, I am. Aha. So you're in the club. You're literate enough, you're social enough, you're skilled enough, you have the New Yorker lying around your house, you know, you glance at it, you know. Ooh, Malcolm Gladwell. Yes. I saw Malcolm Gladwell speak once. You did? Tell me more. Yes. I know people who have been captivated by Malcolm Gladwell. Malcolm Gladwell says, I don't know where the hell he got up, came off with this stuff, but became an authority on pretty much everything. Some people along the way started to point out, you know what, this is probably junk science. It's junk science. He's found a niche. He's found a niche to hold himself out to be an expert because he hung around people like Bill Gates. And he comes back and Bill Gates told me this, and this is what I found out about Bill Gates, and there would be no Bill Gates if he didn't live down the block from the University of Washington, because when he was a little kid, he could use their computer when nobody else was using it, and other than that, Bill Gates never would have figured anything out. And oh, by the way, you need 10,000 hours to get good at anything.
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0: 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Here's Joe Concha.
1: And welcome, everybody. So, a happy 82nd birthday to the great Michael Douglas, Jersey guy, born in New Brunswick, New Jersey. And look, I talked about this before. As far as the 80s, give me an actor that did better movies in such a range like Michael Douglas did. You want to say, I don't know, Chevy Chase, but that was strictly comedy. Tom Hanks was more the 90s than the 80s. So I give it to Douglas. And I think that you watch Wall Street, that's one of the best performances you'll ever see, ever. Wall Street 2, not so much. I'm not saying that it was Michael Douglas's fault. I mean, that was done like 25 years later, and these things normally don't work out. But let's play a clip from, obviously, the original Wall Street, 1987. And this thing, again, this is the scene that everybody knows. And if you know it, even all these years later, that tells you it resonated in more ways than one. Cut number, whatever, go.
2: I am not a destroyer of companies. I am a liberator of them.
3: The point is, ladies and gentlemen, that greed, for lack of a better word, is good. Greed is right.
1: Greed works.
3: Greed works. Mm-hmm. Greed clarifies, cuts through, and captures the essence of the evolutionary spirit. Greed, in all of its forms, greed for life, for money, for love, knowledge, has marked the upward surge of mankind, and greed, you mark my words, will not only save Teldar Paper, but that other malfunctioning corporation called the USA. Thank you very much.
1: Thanks. Great stuff, people. All right, the 80s, The Game, Fatal Attraction, Falling Down, Basic Instinct. That was more the 90s. I get it. But you go through, man. What a resume. Happy 82nd birthday, Michael Douglas. This is Joe Concha. This is Joe Concha at Night. Back with so much more.
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10: The National Bobblehead Hall of Fame and Museum says it's planning to release a collection of Rocky Horror bobbleheads. That's right. You means you can have Frankenfurter Riff Raff and Magenta rocking out on your dashboard while you jam out to the Time Warp. The museum started a fundraiser on Kickstarter to help the project jump and step to fans' happy hands. The Kickstarter runs until October 31st. Pope Leo has become the first pope to celebrate Mass at Notre Dame Cathedral since it was almost destroyed by a fire in 2019. The pope is in France for a four-day trip. Pope Leo reaffirmed the Vatican's opposition to nuclear weapons and called for reflection on life's dignity. Gloria Chapa, Worldwide News Network, New York.
0: If you missed Sittin' Friends in the Morning, here's what you missed.
12: Wanted to be Italian. Now, all that changed, of course, after October the 7th, when I became the king of all Jews. But Mom Donnie is at it again. And it's not just about the Jewish people, as I stated earlier. We know that him, his wife, his father, they're raging anti-Semites. He hates everybody. Right? I mean, he screwed the Irish with that horrible speech on St. Patrick's Day. He screwed the Puerto Ricans by just skipping their breakfast. He screwed the Catholics not going to Ronald Hicks' installation. He screwed the Germans. And now the Italians. They built this city. They built the subway system. I mean, come on. They founded America. Christopher Columbus. He walked by the Columbus statue. It's still on social media, and gave it the finger. How could anybody in this city, and I mean this now, now I've really had enough. How could anybody in this city, or even D.C., have anything nice to say about this creep? I know you're not Italian, Brian Kilmeade, but you have a lot of friends that are, I'm sure. This guy is just unbelievable, no?
13: Listen, I got to get to Justin and get you proper research. I'm half Italian.
12: Oh.
13: Justin's here. You should know that about me. Can any work Wikipedia? I mean, anyone would go to... my mom was Italian. My dad's Irish. So they're all from, whether it's Ozone Park or Sheepshead Bay, that's where my family went to before they moved to Long Island, and they all came out here at one time over to Massapequa. So, I mean, it is unbelievable. They have great pride in their Italian background, more than the Irish did on my side of the family. The Irish were like, okay, that's where we were. This is where we are. The Italians were always talking about Italy, always talking about bringing back tradition. So this is a taunting right now. If he got elected as a polarizing figure and showed up at the Puerto Rican Day Parade and did all the opposite things you did, was hanging out with Cardinal, you know, I think he's a Cardinal, Ron Hicks, you know, showed up there and was squeezed. And then I go, wait a second, he's putting on an act. But this guy's saying, no, I don't really like these people. I don't see a role for these people, and I will taunt them. So either he's got the worst staff in the world, and I don't think he does, or they know exactly what they're doing.
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0: This is the Joe Concha Show, weekday edition, sponsored by the Tunnel of Towers Foundation. 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
1: And welcome back, everybody. So, Bibi Netanyahu was the second biggest star at the UN behind President Trump, of course. Very close second, we should add, because he got to go off on Zohra Mamdani, which, again, I thought that Bibi, the minute that his foot hit New York pavement, that he was going to be arrested by Mamdani, despite the fact that the mayor of New York has no legal jurisdiction or ability to actually arrest anybody or order the arrest of anybody. And he talked about this during the campaign, and that was obviously to get the anti-Semitic vote in his corner, talked a big game, but always knew in the end that he had no jurisdiction in terms of arresting, a leader of a free country when they step foot in our country to speak at the UN. But, you know, enough people bought it anyway. And that was that. So here is Bibi getting his revenge here right in Mamdani's backyard. And, what more can you say here except cut number 12? Go.
2: We're in the office of the anti-Semitic mayor of New York. I say this, shame on you.
1: Yes.
2: Shame on you for distorting the facts. Shame on you for inverting victim and aggressor. Shame on you for spitting in the face of truth. Mr. Mamdani, since you were elected mayor of this city, many Jews no longer feel safe in New York. They talk to me. They tell me. This isn't the city we remember. It changed so quickly. Now, it's no wonder. You praise criminals convicted of supporting Hamas. You count as friends people like Hassan Piker, who said America deserved 9/11. America deserved 9/11. Some friends you have. You invite into your home a Palestinian journalist who filmed Hamas terrorists beating and torturing Israeli hostages, and later admitted that he refused to publish the videos in order to protect, you guessed it, the terrorists. Your wife liked a post praising the October 7th massacre. She liked another post saying Tel Aviv shouldn't exist. You refused to condemn any of that. You falsely, repeatedly accuse Israel of genocide. Mr. Mamdani, you try to stop me from coming here. You try to silence me. Well, you can't silence me. You can't silence the truth. And here is the simple truth.
1: Boom.
2: Here's the simple truth. Israel didn't commit genocide. Israel prevented genocide.
1: That's right. And that's good there, Kev. There's applause that goes on for a while, as it should. So here's the thing. Police Commissioner Jessica Tisch reported that of all the hate crimes that are out there, all right, nearly 60% of confirmed hate crimes were directed at Jews. However, the Jewish population in New York is about 10% of the entire population. So think about that. 60% of hate crimes against Jews. 6% of all hate crimes were against Jews, even though they only make up 1/10 of the population. Does that make sense? Well, under a Mamdani administration, absolutely it does. He'll send out the boilerplate, we condemn this kind of nonsense, but boy, he doesn't really get passionate and put out those social media videos that made him so popular during the campaign. Never does that to condemn this stuff in a way he can. So overall, confirmed hate crimes rose nearly 12% compared to the same period last year. That is Mamdani's New York at this point. And good for Bibi Netanyahu for, you know what, right at the UN, right in New York City, right where Mamdani said he would be arrested, saying a big F you to the mayor. Who obviously isn't being driven by law, and that Mamdani should be arrested because, you know, he commits genocide and all this other nonsense. Again, I'll repeat the stat one more time. During World War II, the Polish population of Jews, 90% of the Polish population who were Jewish were eliminated. More than 3 million people. That is a genocide. When 3% of those living in Gaza, and again, it's horrible. It's unfortunate. War is horrible. But 3% is not a genocide. 90% is. Yet Mamdani, El-Sayed, AOC, they keep using that word over and over again because either they're ignorant or they're trying to gin up their base, which is more and more anti-Semitic by the day. Okay. Anyway, President Obama, meanwhile, this guy, you want to talk about the biggest phony on the planet. I mean, I always thought that Gavin Newsom would kind of hold that title. Nah, it's probably Obama, because here he is pandering like no one can pander before, talking about the world would be so much better if we had these kind of leaders. And it's gender-based, and you can only imagine where we're going with this. Cut number two, go.
3: President, I sometimes fantasized about if you put women in charge of every government for like 2 years.
1: Fantasized, really.
3: Okay. And then just kind of saw, all right, how are things going?
1: Mm-hmm.
3: I have a strong belief that things would, they wouldn't be perfect.
4: But they'd be better.
3: But they'd be better.
1: Oh, come on.
3: I'm confident about that. I really do. So,
1: Kev, that's good. What more can we say? Let's see. I'm going back in my brain here. And yes, I am old enough to remember when Barack Obama ran against a female named Hillary Clinton in 2008. If you really believe this, Barack, then you probably wouldn't have beaten her for the nomination and took the presidency away from her where she really, really thought she was entitled to it. Just saying. So you could fantasize, boy, if only we had more female leaders, when you literally eliminated one who probably, in terms of qualifications, if you look at resume, I don't think in terms of moral compass, in terms of principles, in terms of honesty, authenticity, all those things. Hillary Clinton doesn't have it, but you look at the resume. All right. Senator, 2 terms, Secretary of State, former First Lady, if you want to include that. Yeah, you took that away from her. You literally destroyed your own fantasy. And who talks like this, by the way? Oh, man, he's so irrelevant. But he had a female audience there, so that is why he pandered to them, as so many Democrats do in these situations. Speaking of Hillary, by the way, here's a clip of her. Now, we hear a lot about, obviously, the, I hate calling it the press ban, because it wasn't a ban that Trump did. He didn't want to allow special access to CNN, MS Now, and Politico into the Oval Office, for example, that certain news organizations should be given that special access as determined by the president and some should not. Just like during, for instance, as J.D. Vance pointed out, during the Obama or Biden administrations, you're not going to give Breitbart or Gateway Pundit or these other places access to the president because they're far right and therefore they have an agenda against the president. So they exercise their right to keep those sort of publications out. Okay. You didn't hear a peep about that, right? But now, because Trump says CNN and MS Now and Politico are no different on the left than Gateway Pundit and, let's say, Breitbart are on the right, so he exercised his right the same way Obama did, who kicked off plenty of publications, even more mainstream, off of Air Force One, tried in every way, shape, or form to get Fox News out of the White House press briefings. Okay, so it's all hypocritical completely. But nevertheless, here is Hillary Clinton at one point talking about how censorship could be a very, very good thing. Cut number six, go.
5: Be, in my view, repealing something called Section 230, which gave, platforms on the Internet immunity because they were thought to be just pass-throughs, that they shouldn't be judged for the content that is posted. But we now know that that was an overly simple view, that if the platforms, whether it's Facebook or Twitter X or Instagram or TikTok, whatever they are, if they don't moderate and monitor the content, we lose total control. And it's not just the social and psychological effects, it's real harm.
1: Oh, it's real harm. So the government should decide what is truth and what is fiction, right? Like the right-wing conspiracy theory against Bill Clinton. All those women that came forward that you called liars, Hillary, that we're talking about that, or when you literally scrubbed all those emails, 33,000 of them, off your server because you were being investigated. This is the last person should be talking about truth, honesty, and misinformation. That is certainly for sure. All right. Well, before we go to break, Tom Holman. All right. So we just played two very, let's say, authentic challenged people in Obama and Hillary. Well, Tom Holman is as serious as a heart attack, as serious as a prison fight, as serious as a guy who just doesn't have any more F's to give. And here he is talking about, he's responding to this question, basically, where somebody says, well, people think you're a racist because you're doing all these deportations, even though Holman literally worked for Obama and was given a medal by Obama for doing the same job that he's doing under Trump. Nevertheless, here's Tom Holman on these accusations. Cut number five, go.
6: Governments can say I'm threatening them, that, you know, Holman's a racist, he's a Nazi. Say what you want about me, I don't give a shit, because we're going to force laws in this country. We're going to hold people accountable. So again, God bless the Angel families. Thank you for your fight. I know Todd's fighting sanctuary cities. I know, like, the Cash is out there with HSI doing what we can to get the public safety threats off the street. You got Sarah doing everything she can to stop the flow of illegal narcotics in this country.
1: And there you go. Good for Holman, which, again, he's worked for Democrats, he's worked for Republicans, he has the same goal in mind. But because he works for Trump, just like Elon Musk, he must be the villain. And that's the way the media, that's the way the blue team usually plays it in these situations. Anyway, this is Joe Concha. This is Joe Concha at Night. We wrap this puppy up in just a moment.
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3: Worldwide News Network update. I'm Gloria Chapa. A rare September nor'easter is hitting the East Coast, with millions under storm warnings and dangerous conditions expected to go through the weekend. The National Weather Service is warning of flooding, especially near New Jersey and Delaware. And New York and New Jersey have declared states of emergencies in counties that would be worst impacted. New Jersey's Lieutenant Governor Dale Caldwell is resigning over an ethics report that alleges he used his office for improper behavior. Governor Mikey Sherrill.
4: We can no longer tolerate the culture of silence, sweeping things under the rug or kicking cans down the road. New Jerseyans deserve fairness and they deserve accountability.
3: Production of Ford's F-150 pickup has been stopped at a Michigan plant for almost a week. A memo states that all production crews at Dearborn Truck Plant were canceled starting Thursday through Tuesday next week. Supply problems are reportedly the issue. 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
6: 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Florida has made $21 billion in net interstate wealth. 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

0: This is the Joe Concha Show, weekday edition, sponsored by the Tunnel of Towers Foundation. 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
1: Welcome back, everybody. So, we have our Hassan Piker clip of the night. Again, he's trolling us at this point. He's either a Republican plant who... It would be genius if that were the case, because if he is the face of the Democratic Party, if he is the mascot for the blue team, well, that's a big problem. Here he is on his podcast talking about how Tom Cotton needs to go to a re-education camp, because that doesn't sound Soviet or communist or anything evil or anything. Cut number 19, go.
2: I am once again reaffirming my commitment to re-education camps. Re-education camp for this man. This man needs to be saved because obviously he has a deep moral rot. Okay? Salvation can happen for Tom Cotton only with state-sponsored re-education camps. Firm commitment to re-education camps for Tom Cotton. Put Senator Tom Cotton in a re-education camp.
1: Actually, it's pretty soft on Piker's part, because he called for not long ago the assassination of not just President Trump, but Senator Rick Scott of Florida. So just to send him to a camp as opposed to, you know, executing them, I guess he's making progress. But again, this is all cheesy performance and he knows it. A friend of mine texted me today and said, oh, I'm on a flight going from JFK to LAX. That's Los Angeles, of course. And Hassan Piker, as she walked by to go back to economy, was in first class, sipping a glass of wine, because, you know, he's for the little guy. He's for taking down the oligarchy and the millionaires and the billionaires in the name of Bernie Sanders. But again, just like Bernie, just like AOC, they all fly private or they fly first class. Either way, they are hypocrites with a capital H in italics and underscored. Okay. I found this clip to be hilarious. I mean, it really is good stuff. Norm Macdonald, and the reason why I'm playing Norm just randomly here, it's not so random. October 16th, apparently Netflix is coming out with an awesome documentary by Judd Apatow. He's a guy who did a 40-Year-Old Virgin, for example. He did Knocked Up. Boy, Superbad. A lot of great movies of the aughts, right? That's from 2000 to 2010. I know he's a liberal and everything, but he does good stuff. And I would think that he'll give Norm Macdonald his due as one of the most underrated comedians you'll ever see. Saturday Night Live. You remember, Norm got knocked off of SNL doing Weekend Update. That's what Chevy Chase used to do, for example, Dan Aykroyd. I mean, you could go down the list in terms of great comedians, great performers who have done that. And Norm was kicked off SNL because he made too many jokes about OJ. Which, yeah, that's a pretty rich treasure trove of content that you could go with, if OJ is the topic. But the president of NBC, Don Oppenheimer at the time, was good friends with OJ. And this is before the verdict came down. Not guilty, even though everybody thought he was guilty. Anybody, again, sane and sober. And Norm was fired. That was the end of it, for making jokes about a guy who obviously deserved it. Anyway, here's Norm talking about how he was on Who Wants to Be a Millionaire? This was when Regis was hosting. And he tried to use his winnings. They weren't his winnings, but the winnings that he was doing for charity. So he decided to donate to a charity that Paul Newman was running that helped sick children. But Norm's whole motivation, yeah, I guess to help the sick children, but he always wanted to meet Paul Newman. So he figured that he would get his attention if he wins a lot of money on Who Wants to Be a Millionaire. And then he gets to meet Paul Newman because he donated to his charity. Does that make sense? Okay, here's the story from Norm. This is hilarious. Cut number 16, go.
3: Yeah. I didn't know you were on Who Wants to Be a Millionaire.
4: Oh, yeah, I was on that show.
3: You could have won a million.
5: I saw that.
4: I won $500,000, but I didn't get to keep it. I had to give it to a charity.
5: Darn it.
6: What charity did you give it to?
4: I gave it to, well, I always wanted to meet Paul Newman. So it turns out he has this great charity for sick children. And I thought, hey, this fits in perfectly with my desire to meet Paul Newman. So I gave all the money to his sick children in order to meet him.
3: Did you get to meet him?
4: No.
3: No?
1: Oh. No, didn't. He got a letter from him, but isn't that funny? He's like, all right, I'll donate $500,000. I went on Who Wants to Be a Millionaire so I can meet Paul Newman. Like, I think Norm was a good guy, but I think in the end, like, that was more the thought process, not to help the sick children. Maybe like, all right, it's a type of thing where I get one and the other and everybody's happy, but still, I just find that to be funny. And his voice is just, for comedy, is perfect. The inflection, I can't put my finger on it, but that was why he was one of the greats. Okay, well, before we wrap this puppy up, it was on this day, which we're going to do more and more on this day, September 25th, way, way back when in 1984, here's Rusty Staub. He becomes the first Major League Baseball player to ever hit a home run in the major leagues when he's a teenager and in his 40s. And the shape of Rusty definitely changed. That we do know. Cut number 13, go.
5: So just a long strike. 1-2 to Staub. Two out. Mets trail by two. Ball well hit to right center field. This ball's got a chance. Out of here. Home run. Rusty Staub. The Mets lead 3-2.
1: Rusty. Isn't that great? I think that's Tim McCarver on the call. So there you go. But imagine that. You play in your teens, then your 20s, then your 30s, in your 40s, you're still in home runs. And the way he choked up on the bat, you don't know how he got out of the infield when he struck a ball. But he had to go from, I don't know, a good like 150 pounds to a good 200 and something. Doesn't matter. Good for Rusty Staub. I think of Gordie Howe, right? Playing over four decades. I guess that was Rusty Staub. He was the first to do it in the American League anyway, I should say the major leagues. He was in the National League, of course. Anyway, this is Joe Concha. This has been Joe Concha at Night. We're back tomorrow night at 9 p.m. Eastern Time on WABC Radio and on stations around the country, around the world. Until then, in the words of the late, great John McLaughlin, I have two words for you.

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2: I'm Gloria Chapa. A strong nor'easter is hitting the East Coast. The storm system is expected to cause flooding, powerful wind gusts, heavy rain, and rip currents from Maine to Washington, D.C. this weekend. The governors of New York and New Jersey have declared states of emergencies in the counties expected to be hardest hit, including New York City. New Jersey Governor Mikey Sherrill.
3: Please make sure you have water on hand, you have food on hand. Many of our coastal roads might become impassable due to flooding as this tide surges on shore, especially in the Back Bay areas. So make sure you're prepared. 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Do not drive through flooded out roads. We have had too many people have to rescue people from these flooded out roads and damage to the cars. Do not drive through flooded out roads.
2: The nor'easter has forced the cancellation of various events, including the 3-day Oceans Calling Music Festival in Ocean City, Maryland. Carson Smith is there.
4: We understand why it's canceled, and I've seen the video of the flooding, but still very disappointed that we made the trip down here and now have to leave, but thankful that we're getting a full refund and that they've been quick to communicate all of the updated changes.
2: Hurricane Nolo has strengthened into a Category 2 storm as it approaches Hawaii. News Nation's Nancy Liu says Southern California is bracing as well.
5: The California coast is already pretty battered and damaged from recent storms. And here in Santa Monica, there's actually less beachfront, and the waves, they are getting bigger right now. But a new music festival featuring Olivia Dean and the Killers had to be canceled for this weekend right here on this beachfront due to severe beach erosion.
2: The 2-day event was originally scheduled for Saturday and Sunday. The World Health Organization says the world is very vulnerable to another major health crisis. Director General Tedros Ghebreyesus, speaking at the UN General Assembly, urged member states to finalize a key part of the WHO pandemic agreement. Tedros said that another pandemic is not a matter of if, but when. He pushed back against detractors of the pandemic agreement.
6: Continue to see significant mis- and disinformation about the WHO pandemic agreement, with false claims it's a power grab that cedes sovereignty to WHO. This is completely untrue.
2: He called on member states to conclude negotiations on the Pathogen Access and Benefit Sharing Annex, which is a central component of the agreement. President Trump has reportedly rejected Iran's proposal for a 7-day ceasefire. Iran offered to open the Strait of Hormuz and resume talks on its nuclear program in 7 days if the U.S. lifts its naval blockade of Iranian ports and waives sanctions on Iranian oil sales. The Wall Street Journal is reporting that the president also told aides he expects to resume bombing Iran after the midterms. This is the Worldwide News Network. New Jersey Governor Mikey Sherrill has gotten the resignation she asked for from Lieutenant Governor and the state's Secretary of State, Del Caldwell. A recent independent investigation into claims of misconduct found Caldwell had engaged in serious, repeated violations of state policy and failed to uphold the responsibilities of his office. Sherrill has named the state's interim comptroller to the role of acting Secretary of State. Local officials are preparing for the weekend's wicked weather. Jana Lieber is with the MTA.
7: Crews are being deployed at strategic locations across the entire MTA regional network so they can respond quickly if and when there are any conditions, like downed trees.
2: Torrential rain, damaging winds, and coastal flooding anticipated to start as soon as tonight and continue throughout the weekend. A travel advisory is already in place in New York City that is currently set to last through Sunday morning. The threat of heavy rain already canceling several major events, including tonight's AC/DC concert, tomorrow's Global Citizen Festival in Central Park, and the All Things Go Festival.
7: Regional network, so they can respond quickly if and when there are any conditions, like downed trees.
2: Torrential rain, damaging winds, and coastal flooding anticipated to start as soon as tonight and continue throughout the weekend. A travel advisory is already in place in New York City that is currently set to last through Sunday morning. The threat of heavy rain already canceling several major events, including

0: A rash of people going into the sewer system unauthorized. Two Queens men are facing charges, trespassing and conspiracy charges, for allegedly climbing out a manhole cover on the Upper West Side earlier this week. The city's Department of Environmental Protection is warning that not only is going underground without permission illegal, it is also dangerous because of multiple hazards, including unstable surfaces, noxious gases, and flooding risk. From the 77 WABC Weather Center, rain expected to start this evening as winds start to increase. Low of 59. Rain and windy conditions continue Saturday with a high around 63. Much of the same for most of Sunday with an expected high of 67. I'm Gloria Chapa for 77 WABC News.
1: If you missed Joe Concha, here is what you missed.
2: Also, oh, by the way, El Sayed has some pretty questionable finances. Like, where is all his money coming from? Because it's coming from overseas. It's coming from people that you probably don't want representing a citizen in this country, in the United States Senate. But here we go.
3: Really sparked my curiosity because I watched it. I didn't watch it live, but I did watch it this morning. Is that Haley Stevens has been criticizing you for not releasing your personal finance disclosure until after the primary. The former strategist in me is like, why not just release it and take her talking point away?
4: We absolutely will, and we intend to. Sometimes finances are complicated, and I can only control what I can control. And unfortunately, when it comes to tax documents, sometimes they're really complicated to get. We are absolutely going to release it before the primary.
2: Oh, all right. Well, they have not been released. I can guarantee you, as sure as you were born, that Abdul El Sayed will not release those tax documents because they may be troublesome. Nevertheless, if you are the GOP and you are in Michigan, you are saying, please let this guy be the nominee. And here's why. If socialism can be sold in Michigan, not in Detroit, in a city, but Michigan statewide, Michigan, a state that is the most purple state of the country, where Donald Trump won twice, you could say three times, depends on where you come down on the 2020 election. Well, either way, that's where we are at this point.
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1: 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Feisty, fearless, and fair. She's an Emmy-winning journalist from the White House to war zones, telling all sides of the story. This is

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1: And tonight on the Rita Cosby Show, Northeastern United States battening down for a major storm. And we're already seeing it in the Carolinas, and it's expected to hit the Carolinas all the way up to Maine. New Jersey getting pummeled with some big winds, lots of surf, lots of coastal erosion, high winds. And this is a big one. You know, coming in the autumn, a nor'easter will keep you posted. But everybody try to stay dry, try to stay cool, try to stay inside if you can. It is expected to get very, very messy starting tonight and to continue into the weekend. And it could go as much as into Monday, even in the northeastern part of the United States. Lots of flights canceled as well, too. So we'll keep you posted on all of that. Meantime, a war of words, a big storm brewing within the midterms. And of course, everybody focused on what's going on with the Democratic Socialists of America. And Hassan Piker, who clearly thinks that he is leading the Democratic Party, and he probably is in many, many ways, he said that he was so sad that he couldn't be with the other Democratic Socialists that got arrested for blocking the roadways when Benjamin Netanyahu, the Prime Minister of Israel, was doing his address to the United Nations. And so Hassan Piker said, oh, I'm so sad I can't be there. I would have loved to have been there, but I was busy speaking.

0: And a little Justin Timberlake here on the Rita Cosby Show. Let's go to Lamar in Georgia. Line one, Lamar, great to hear from you.
1: Well, Ms. Cosby, right now we're south of the Mason-Dixon line, but we're not exactly in Georgia. In any case, be that as it may, I want to let everybody know out there in radio land, it wasn't a Democrat socialist who said that America was never great. It wasn't a Democrat socialist who said that our brave ICE agents were thugs and he was going to throw them in jail in New York State. It wasn't a Democrat who flooded this nation with 25 million illegal aliens, most of them scum and criminals. It wasn't a Democrat socialist who facilitated the entry into our country of drugs that kills every year 100,000 Americans during the Biden administration, most of them young Americans, our nation's most precious resource. It was not a Democrat socialist, ladies and gentlemen. It was traditional Democrats, names of Biden and Kamala Harris. Today on your program, Judge Weinberg, I believe his name is.
0: Wait. Hold on, Lamar. We got a hard break. Stick with us. I want to hear what you got to say because you're making an interesting point. Stick with us.
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7: New York State is suing Polymarket, alleging the company is running an illegal gambling operation. Scott Pringle reports.
8: Polymarket just launched late last year and allows people to bet money on sporting events. State Attorney General Letitia James says her investigation found Polymarket's prediction market is not registered with the state's gaming commission, and the company's not paying taxes and allows users between 18 and 20 years old. New York law requires people to be 21 to take part in mobile sports betting.
7: An elderly Long Island woman is recovering after she was bitten by two unleashed dogs at Strathmore Park in Stony Brook this week. Suffolk police say it happened around 2 p.m. Wednesday. The woman was treated and released from Stony Brook University Hospital. Now a story of interest for anybody seeking some kind of psychiatric care, either for themselves or for their families, because the New York City Council is greenlighting over $25 million in funding for Bellevue Hospital to expand its psychiatric ward.
9: The upgrade would see the addition of 40 new beds, bringing the total number up to 204. Officials say the hospital is the largest provider of inpatient psychiatric care, and it currently operates with a 98% occupancy rate. NYC Health and Hospitals CEO Dr. Mitchell Katz noted the public system accounts for about 20% of the city's medical care, in contrast to 60% of its mental health care. He added this investment will strengthen the essential safety net, improving the inpatient environment and increasing capacity. In New York, I'm Liz Warner.
7: And now on to the weather forecast. Well, you know what we're going through at the moment with this very rare September nor'easter in town. So looking forward to better weather. It comes in on Tuesday, Wednesday, Thursday, Friday, and Saturday, a mixture of sunshine and cloud, temperatures in the mid-60s to the low 70s. And that's the news for Long Island on WLIR, Long Island's most listened to radio station. I'm John Terrett.
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11: Has the best-selling jersey in MLB, Major League League of Baseball.
12: The Dodgers' Shohei Ohtani has become the first player to lead jersey sales at the end of four straight seasons since the sport began to track the figures in 2010. Yankee slugger Aaron Judge was second for the second straight season. Pete Crow Armstrong of the Cubs was third. Atlanta's Ronald Acuna was fourth, an increase from 11th last year. San Diego's Fernando Tatis was fifth, followed by the Dodgers' Freddie Freeman, Philly's Bryce Harper, the Dodgers' Mookie Betts and Yoshinobu Yamamoto, and the New York Mets' Juan Soto. Bill Rakoff, Worldwide News Network.
11: TikTok and its Chinese parent company ByteDance will pay the state of Alabama at least $100 million and will be required to implement safety features for teens. It's part of a settlement agreement reached before the case was set to go to trial. Alabama sued TikTok in 2025, claiming the platform had negative effects on the mental well-being of young people. Gloria Chapa, Worldwide News Network, New York.
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0: And we are taking your calls tonight here on The Rita Cosby Show. Another R, like Roxanne, but it's Rita. 1-800-848-9222. Let's go to Jacqueline in Brooklyn. Line one, go ahead, Jacqueline.
1: Hi, Rita. I'm going to try to get this all in really quick. I know there's not much time. The most ridiculous thing I've ever heard is that President Trump is friends with Xi Jinping of China, one of the most dangerous dictators that the world has seen. President Trump is definitely not friends with him. President Trump is a master negotiator and deal maker. And there's a saying, keep your friends close, but keep your enemies closer. And I think that's exactly what he's doing. Rita, remember when President Trump left the dinner at Mar-a-Lago? He excused himself. He was very low-key about it. And we all know what he stepped away to do, drop bombs. And then he returned in the same low-key way in which he left. Xi Jinping, in reality, fears President Trump because he knows that both his dictatorship and his country, first of all, financially, can be destroyed by President Trump in a split second. And that's why Peng unleashed COVID on not only the United States, but the world in retaliation for the tariffs that President Trump imposed on China. And if I could say something really quickly.
0: Wait,
1: about
0: now, you believe what? But you're talking about the tariffs. Most of them came recently. The COVID came first.
1: No.
0: You're talking first, about the first go-around.
1: Yes, I'm talking about originally.
0: Yeah, no. I hear what you're saying. That's an interesting point. I mean, there's, you know, by the way, I still don't buy the fact that it started in a wet market, and I think you and I agree on that.
1: Right.
0: Jacqueline, do me a favor. Stick with us, because this is an interesting conversation, and I agree with you that I think Trump is very shrewd, and that moment, you're right, when he stepped away during dinner, when they were having dinner, and he said, came back and said, I just bombed Syria. Could you pass the dessert? That said it all.
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4: I'm Gloria Chapa. A strong nor'easter is hitting the East Coast. The storm system is expected to cause flooding, powerful wind gusts, heavy rain, and rip currents from Maine to Washington, D.C. this weekend. The governors of New York and New Jersey have declared states of emergency in the counties expected to be hardest hit, including New York City. New York Governor Kathy Hochul.
5: I've declared a state of emergency to cover all of Long Island, Nassau, Suffolk, New York City, as well as Westchester counties.
4: Suffolk County Executive Ed Romaine says they're expecting the storm to cause damage.
6: We expect wind gusts up to 50 miles an hour, maybe even higher, and that wind will topple wires and trees, and that's where the problem lies.
4: Hawaii's Big Island is bracing for potentially life-threatening and catastrophic flooding from Hurricane Nolo. The Category 2 hurricane is south of Hawaii, but is expected to move north and intensify into a major hurricane. Forecasters also expect the storm to slow or even stall south of the Big Island, warning of extreme rainfall and mudslides. The Big Island could get as much as 10 to 15 inches of rain. Police are investigating a suspected hazing incident near the University of Wisconsin-Madison. News Nation's Bennett Haberly says the fraternity has a troubled past.
7: There was an incident about a decade ago that they haven't officially been recognized as a student group since about 2015. Their status at the university was terminated after a 17-year-old years ago was sent to the hospital for alcohol poisoning. AEPI's national organization chose to continue to operate this chapter anyway, meaning they are still allowed to recruit Madison students, but they don't have to follow any of the same rules or regulations set forth by the university.
4: In this latest incident, about 30 young men were found covered in food, condiments, and other liquids. Meanwhile, the Pentagon is taking steps to get more service members ready for the November elections.
8: Defense Secretary Pete Hegseth is telling Pentagon employees to make sure they're registered to vote ahead of the November midterm elections.
9: Every warrior deserves an opportunity to cast his or her ballot and be confident that it will be counted.
8: He's directing the Defense Department to launch a voter registration effort across the military.
9: Regardless of your home state or current duty status, you can use a standardized federal postcard to register and request a ballot.
8: The Pentagon says the effort is about making sure eligible personnel can participate in the election while maintaining the military's nonpartisan role.
9: Commanders, get out the vote. You're not telling them who to vote for. You're just telling them to vote.
8: Stacy Lynn, Worldwide News Network, Washington.
4: The Supreme Court issued two major election rulings. Justices blocked a last-minute attempt to redraw Missouri's congressional maps, warning a change so close to the midterms would cause electoral chaos. In a separate 6-3 decision, the court cleared the way for the Trump administration to use a federal citizenship database to help states verify voter eligibility. This is the Worldwide News Network. Local officials are preparing for the weekend's wicked weather. Jana Lieber is with the MTA.
10: Crews are being deployed at strategic locations across the entire MTA regional network so they can respond quickly if and when there are any conditions, like downed trees.
4: Torrential rain, damaging winds, and coastal flooding anticipated to start as soon as tonight and continue throughout the weekend. A travel advisory is already in place in New York City that is currently set to last through Sunday morning. The threat of heavy rain already canceling several major events, including tonight's AC/DC concert, tomorrow's Global Citizen Festival in Central Park, and the All Things Go Festival in Queens. The Yankees canceled Saturday afternoon's game, instead opting to play a doubleheader on Friday. New Jersey Governor Mikey Sherrill has gotten the resignation she asked for from Lieutenant Governor and the state's Secretary of State Del Caldwell. A recent independent investigation into claims of misconduct found Caldwell had engaged in serious, repeated violations of state policy and failed to uphold the responsibilities of his office. Sherrill has named the state's interim comptroller to the role of acting Secretary of State. Three more men were spotted climbing out of the New York City sewer system today. The NYPD confirming the latest incident involving three men in the early morning hours of Bensonhurst, Brooklyn. There has been a rash of people going into the sewer system unauthorized. Two Queens men are facing charges, trespassing and conspiracy charges, for allegedly climbing out a manhole cover on the Upper West Side earlier this week. The city's Department of Environmental Protection is warning that not only is going underground without permission illegal, it is also dangerous because of multiple hazards, including unstable surfaces, noxious gases, and flooding risk. From the 77 WABC Weather Center, rain expected to start this evening. There has been a rash of people going into the sewer system unauthorized. Two Queens men are facing charges, trespassing and conspiracy charges, for allegedly climbing out a manhole cover on the Upper West Side earlier this week. The city's Department of Environmental Protection is warning that not only is going underground without permission illegal, it is also dangerous because of multiple hazards, including unstable surfaces, noxious

0: If you missed Sid and Friends in the Morning, here's what you missed.
1: You voted for this guy. You got what you deserve. I get those on my accounts every day in big numbers. First of all, again, I'm talking to a computer, a bot, but I didn't vote for this guy. And they try to say that like 40% of Jews, that's not right. That is way overblown. I mean, look, if one Jew voted for this guy, that's way too many. You should be ashamed of yourself and honestly convert. Any Jew that voted for Brad Lander, this piece of garbage lowlife, any Jew that voted for Mamdani should just convert. Do us all a favor, the real Jews, and leave, okay? But they tend to exaggerate that number, though. I think you know that.
2: Yeah.
1: Maybe it's like 20%, which again is still way too high, but I don't know. I'm at a loss for words, and I'm a radio guy. I'm at a loss for words. How could anybody in this city who's not Muslim or radical Islam or defend this guy? How? He has now found a way in less than 6 months, forgetting about the economic damage that he's already doing to this city. Freezing rents, you know what that's going to do? That's going to destroy buildings all over town. Making people like Ken Griffin spend money in Miami. Taxing. That nonsense budget where he got bailed out by the governor that doesn't give one penny to the cops. Or, God forbid, add a fifth firefighter. Forgetting about all that. He has found a way in less than 6 months to say something nasty about just about every ethnic group in the city.
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0: 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Feisty, fearless, and fair. She's an Emmy-winning journalist from the White House to war zones, telling all sides of the story. This is the Rita Cosby Show

0: And we're going to continue with Jacqueline in one moment. But first, since we're talking about President Trump and President Xi, the leader of China, and we're getting little details of sort of what they discussed, at least some of it did deal with the war with Iran. And President Trump was clear that they did really act firmly with the leadership of China, saying you should not be facilitating Iran in any sort of military capacity. So here is President Trump. He was asked by reporters just about this a little bit ago. Take a listen.
1: President Trump, did you discuss the war with Iran? During your discussions with President Xi, did you discuss the war with Iran?
2: Did he offer you anything concrete?
1: Do you think there will be progress made in the trade agreement?
3: I think we're going to do great.
0: I think we're going to do great. And here's Ambassador to China, the U.S. Ambassador under President Trump. He is the former senator. Here's David Perdue, because he says he was in the room and that President Trump, in no uncertain terms, was very clear about do not meddle, do not facilitate Iran with satellite imagery, anything that would hamper the U.S. war efforts. Take a listen.
4: Believe me, much of my personal time and much of President Trump's time over the last month has been that very topic. We made it very clear to them weeks ago that any help that they would give Iran, whether it be direct or indirect, whether it be intelligence or parts or military equipment, was totally unacceptable. President Trump made that very clear again yesterday. This is an ongoing drumbeat that we have made very clear to them, and we're not letting it tie into anything that we are doing or any commitments we have with Taiwan either. This is an independent issue, and President Trump's made it very clear what our interests are in with regard to Iran.
0: Very powerful. So if indeed President Trump also laying down the laws, saying, you know what, you can't.

0: continue with your calls, guys. 1-800-848-9222. 1-800-848-9222. Let's go to Joaquin in Pennsylvania. Line 1. Joaquin, you're here on the Rita Cosby Show.
1: Good evening, Rita. You know, I actually want to piggyback Lamar's call. I believe actually that Lamar, I think he mentioned it once, he has a history of, he was in the military.
0: Yeah, yeah, and he also, I think, if I recall, he did some stuff, he claimed some covert activities on the border, yeah. Which is why he knows the Spanish. He is a patriot, I'll give him that, Joaquin, right? He really is.
1: I would like to know more of his history. But, you know, a lot of these problems, they actually started with Obama. And, you know, because he says Biden, but Biden was only Obama 2.0. And, you know, when people call Obama the deporter-in-chief, it's a complete lie. Because I looked at it, I looked at the numbers, you know, and you can find things. I don't know them off the top of my head right now. But basically, he was able to pull off a bait and switch. And he was a Muslim. You know, and our problem is, as Lamar pointed out, it's all these illegal immigrants, but particularly it's the Muslims that are in our country, most of them. I mean, all these guys that we're talking about, Syed, you know, and Mamdani, and I forgot the other guy's name.
0: Hassan Piker, right.
1: You know, I mean, and that's the problem with the UN also, because the UN is full of all of these, full of Muslims.
0: And also those who clearly don't like Israel. You know, I mean, that's the issue too, Joaquin. I mean, when Netanyahu spoke, and I thought he was so great, I thought he was so courageous. And then you see dozens of delegations storm out. I'm glad he called them moral cowards.
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6: The National Bobblehead Hall of Fame and Museum says it's planning to release a collection of Rocky Horror bobbleheads. Yeah, you heard that right. It means you can have Frankenfurter, Riff Raff, and Magenta rocking out on your dashboard while you jam out to the Time Warp. The museum started a fundraiser on Kickstarter to help the project jump and step to fans' happy hands. The Kickstarter runs until October 31st. A jury in New Mexico found Facebook liable of deceiving users about its privacy protections. Attorneys representing the states are asking for $5,000 per violation. It's the maximum. The trial centered on accusations the social media giant deceived users about a data breach connected to a third-party personality quiz that harvested data. Gloria Chapa, Worldwide News Network, New York.
3: If you missed Joe Concha, here is what you missed.
8: If socialism can be sold in Michigan, not in Detroit, in a city, but Michigan, statewide. Michigan, a state that is the most purple state of the country, where Donald Trump won twice, you could say three times, depends on where you come down on the 2020 election. Well, either way, forever, Michigan is a very, very close state for Democrats and Republicans. And therefore, if you could sell socialism across that state, statewide, outside of Detroit, and win, then socialism is a big deal in this country. Then AOC could be the Democrat nominee in 2028. Socialism will take over every blue city in this country. Already in New York, already in Seattle, Denver, Colorado. All right, fine. It's a thing where you sell a bunch of dumb, young primary voters free stuff. And it sounds so good. And these people don't follow politics or history very, very well. So they say, oh, wow, this is great. Free healthcare, free busing, government-run grocery stores. It's going to be cheaper than your average grocery store? Great. Wait, nobody pays for this? Awesome. Yeah, except, unfortunately, people do pay for it. Or it costs a hell of a lot more to build. For example, in New York, you want a grocery store that is run by the government? Okay. Apparently, these things were supposed to be $15 million per grocery store, five of them out of thousands. Put that up there. It's, I can make that much of a difference, but you want to do it? Fine. Well, now these grocery stores are already budgeted to be more than $30 million, twice as much to build. And then the government's going to control the prices? All right. That sounds great. Except that eventually these things will fail, because they have in Venezuela, in Cuba, in the Soviet Union. This stuff doesn't work.
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0: Prime Minister Netanyahu really took it to Mayor Mamdani during his address, saying that Jews do not feel safe in New York because of his rhetoric, because he has fanned the flames. I agree he's fanned the flames. I mean, when you look at all the things with all the protests that have taken place, there is no doubt that Mayor Mamdani and others, that their rhetoric has certainly inspired people at least to get out there and say a lot of very nasty things about Israel and particularly Benjamin Netanyahu. And I mentioned, I love this at the beginning of his speech when he was addressing the UN. At the very beginning, when all these delegations started pulling out, and there were dozens of them that did it. And I loved that Mayor Mamdani was saying, you know, oh, this is terrible. We should arrest this guy. And meantime, you heard Benjamin Netanyahu saying, I don't care if you leave the room, UN. I don't care if you all pull out. And in fact, he even said when he started his speech, the rest of you moral cowards, you can get out of here. Take a listen. This was a great moment and a great way to start what was a historic speech.
1: Hold, please. Thank you.
2: Mr. President, before I begin, just a quick announcement. If there are any other moral cowards who haven't yet left this hall, please do so now. Thank you very much.
0: That was a great line. Any moral cowards, get out now, because you don't need to stay here. It doesn't matter, you know, and it's typical of the UN and their history against the Jewish state. And then Netanyahu laid it clear, saying, calling Israel genocidal warmongers is simply not true.
2: It will take time. It will take time to vanquish the lies. It will take time for the world to acknowledge what is so plain to see, that Hamas used Palestinian civilians as human shields, that it used hospitals, schools, mosques as terrorist command posts, that it stole much of the food we let into Gaza. And while Hamas did everything possible to keep Palestinian civilians in harm's way, often at gunpoint, Israel did everything possible to get them out of harm's way. We sent millions of text messages warning civilians to leave combat areas. We made millions of phone calls. We dropped millions of leaflets. I want to ask you some questions. What genocidal regime gives a million polio vaccinations to the enemy's population? What genocidal regime enables the distribution of 2 million tons of food into Gaza? That's a ton for every person. Accusing Israel of genocide is the greatest lie of the century.
0: That, I thought, was very, very powerful. Sending the leaflet saying, hey, we're coming in. Does that sound like a genocidal regime? 1-800-848-9222, 1-800-848-9222. Let's go to Stan in Forest Hills on line two. Go ahead, Stan.
3: How are you? Good evening. I want to say something about what Hakeem said. Of course, the guy never knows what he's talking about. 2 million people. Now, I'm not a big Barack Obama fan. I voted for him. 2 million people were thrown out of this country by him. That's legit, and that's fact. Okay, he has a problem now with Muslims and Islam.
0: And by the way, you're correct that Obama did deport a lot. He was called the deporter in chief, but you know you'll notice that they weren't criticizing him anywhere near like they're going after Trump.
3: Well, no, that's not my question. My point is
0: that's my point. Though
3: the guy has a problem with Muslims and Islam. Now we have, of course, there's a problem in general. We know, and especially with the mayor. But overall, and I've said this to you before when the mayor was, when we were having the mayor, a lot of Muslims in this city and in the country are decent people. Not all.
0: And Stan, I agree with you on that.
3: But
0: I think there are a lot of wonderful, peaceful.
3: He hates Islam and he hates Muslims. He says it outright, the guy that's called.
0: Yeah, you're talking about Joaquin, who feels that they're a threat. And listen, I agree. Now, hang on. Hold on, Stan, because he's not here. I agree with you.
3: He made the point.
0: I agree with you that it is not, like a wide sweeping. There's a lot of great peaceful Muslim.
3: Sure.
0: The problem is these Islamists. And when you hear this hardcore stuff, and you're hearing that, sadly, more and more from people who are running for office.
3: Some
0: who are already, and that's a concern. We can agree on that, right?
3: I agree with you. The real thing I wanted to talk about, Rita, and I'll make it quick, and it's about you and your boss.
0: Okay.
3: And here it is. And it's about, you are a journalist. You're one of the first-rate journalists on this station. In fact, you may be the only one. But the point is, when Trump banned those journalists from the White House, Politico, MSNBC, and I think CNN, I didn't hear you say a word, or maybe you mentioned it.
0: Actually, I did. I did. I'm not a fan of bans. I'm not a fan of bans, Stan. I'm not.
3: Did you cover Trump? Did you not cover him on speeches? Did you do what everybody else did? Don't broadcast them during that time?
0: No, we covered it, Stan, because it's a little different. Now, two reasons.
3: Really?
0: Hold on. Yes, it is, actually,
3: I'll tell you
0: why.
3: I'd like to hear that.
0: Yeah, first of all, we're radio.
3: Journalist.
0: Right, I am journalist, but you're speaking to me on a radio station, so it's a little different, okay, for that reason. Two, as you probably saw, it sounds like it's rectified, although there was a report tonight that Trump did not allow CNN on Air Force One. So there's a couple different layers to this, Stan, and I'm not a fan of any media being banned because President Trump certainly can answer questions from any of these people. I mean, he is more than capable, and he's probably the most accessible president that I've ever seen in terms of, he sits there in the Oval Office and he answers questions from every single one of them all the time. So I think as a general rule, he can certainly handle the tough questions. And Biden certainly could not. So I'm not a fan of banning. Now, if they're releasing information that's top secret information or things are getting leaked to them, that's a problem. It's also a problem by the leaker because there may be some national security issues where people are trying to undermine the presidency. That's a problem. Again, that's more of the problem of the leaker technically than the reporting of it. But I will also, in Trump's defense, Dan, this media has been so stilted against him. This is a different deal, Stan.
3: Go ahead, I'll
0: give you a moment.
3: All right.
0: But here's my point. This media really did give it's the discussion's a fair discussion to have. That's what I'm saying. I'm not a fan of the ban by any means, any ban. But let's not also forget Obama was investigating, remember, James Rosen, because he didn't like him at the time when he was at Fox News, getting his phone records. I mean, and you can bet, I'm sure, a lot of things were happening under Joe Biden and others, too. But this media has gone so soft on the Democrats, and they are so nasty and so mean to President Trump. They're not like, a lot of them are not, unbiased. I don't think you can say that with a straight face. But I don't know if banning is the way to fix it. There's other ways to fix it. That's my point.
3: The point is this, Rita. As a journalist, you should have said, you know what? This is wrong. They may have problems. You don't ban. You didn't say that.
0: I just said I'm not a fan of bans. I don't agree with bans.
3: Anything. I'm not a fan. But this administration did do it. And you didn't say anything.
0: Stan, if you're not going to listen, I actually did. When it happened, I just said, I'm not a fan. I'm a fan of the First Amendment, and I'm not a fan of it. But I also do think a lot of members of the media, I'm not even necessarily talking about these ones per se, have been very stilted, and they got to look in the mirror and try to be fair to Trump or ask tough questions. I don't mind journalists asking tough questions. That's our job. But ask tough questions of everybody. Don't go to Trump and say, you're a lying blank.
3: Doesn't he lie, and
0: then,
3: Rita?
0: And then,
3: Stan, you've got to be kidding me. We have records of it.
0: Actually, Stan, I guess you think Joe Biden walked on water because the toughest question Joe Biden got was it vanilla or chocolate ice cream, Stan? You got to be kidding me. I mean, they have to be fair. And that's why I don't agree with bans. And I said that. And if you get the wax out of your ear, I said it from day one. I stand on that. But they also have to look in the mirror and be much more fair. And it's terrible the way that they treat President Trump and undermine President Trump and give people like Joe Biden a free pass. And they're doing it again already with Kamala Harris and Gavin Newsom. I barely ever see it. They did it with Mondani. When Mondani was running, Stan, and you and I even talked about it, that guy got the biggest pass. I mean, there were questions. What does it mean by globalizing intifada? And he'd give some circular Kamala Harris answer. And then it'd be like, okay, next question. What? I mean, even some of the ones on El Sayed are giving him a free pass. I'd love to spend 5 minutes interviewing that guy. You know, I'd be like, excuse me, you didn't answer the question. Excuse me, you didn't answer the question. Excuse me. And I don't see a spine on a lot of these members of the media. And you got to ask tough questions of everybody if you want to look in the mirror and say you're a journalist. So that's my message, Stan. And I have not wavered. And of course, you have Trump derangement syndrome. You don't like Trump. You think Biden's great. La-di-da-di-da-di-da. Thank you very much, Stan. Always interesting. Let's go to Gail in Pennsylvania, line 3.
1: Hello, Rita. Hi. I want to say amen to Lamar's passion.
0: I know. I love his passion. Isn't that great? You know what? You know what? And that's why I will always say he's a patriotic American, because he does care about this country. And I love that he's fighting for it. I mean, it does make me want to, like, charge, you know? I mean, it's great.
1: Yes. Yes. And I agree with his remarks about the current state of the Democrat Party. There's so much anti-Semitism in that party. And in the UN, we saw the anti-Israel sentiment. And I think Prime Minister Netanyahu's remarks telling these countries to look in the mirror about how they were the biggest colonizers. I mean, Europe now, England, Germany, France, you know, they have huge colonies around the world. Still, they have colonies left. And even we were colonized. Americans were colonists of the English. In fact, I just read a marvelous book on by Eric Metaxas, Revolution, which really told a story of how terribly the Americans were treated by the English. So here they're calling Netanyahu and Israel the colonizers, when they themselves have a history and currently are colonizers. So I thought that was very, very powerful that Netanyahu brought that up to people.
0: Yeah.
1: Because I think they've all forgotten, they're in denial.
0: Yeah, no, that's a great point. I think there's such a denial. And I thought Netanyahu's speech was brilliant, Gail. I really did. I thought he was courageous. I thought he was powerful. I thought he was crisp. And I loved, again, I played that just now about the moral cowards. I mean, he expected there to be a walkout. What's disgraceful is a lot of these Middle Eastern countries walked out. And, you know, here is somebody who is trying to fight for freedom in that part of the world. And some of them, you know, there was that moment, too, where he said, oh, you know, I know a lot of the leaders privately praise me and they thanked me for getting rid of Iran's nukes, but publicly they're bashing me or they're marching out. Or, I mean, he really, like, you know, the hypocrisy of some of the leadership in the Middle East, that was like on full display, Gail.
1: Very, very sad. It really is. And it's so hypocritical. And, you know, Israel really has done everything. And years ago, even Clinton said they were offered a state and they turned it down. They turned down having a state. They prefer to kill Jews to having their own state. And all the subsidies that we've given to the Palestinians, and what did they do with it? Unlike Germany and Japan, after World War II, which were occupied countries who built wonderful businesses, the Palestinians spent billions on stupid tunnels.
0: And you know, the problem is, you know, Hamas was elected in 2005. They were elected. So it was an election. They were chosen, and, you know, and here we are, you know. And you have to wonder if it was helping again today, would they get reelected handily? Probably yes. And that's really sad. What a sad testament that is. But I give President Trump a lot of credit for trying this Board of Peace. I think it's an interesting premise that he is trying to do what he can to, you know, to bring, you know, some stability to that region. I mean, if it ever could become sort of the, you know, the Riviera of Gaza, that would be an incredible moment, Gail. I mean, if he could do it, that would really change the face of the Middle East. And I applaud him for at least, you know, having the courage to try it and the courage to be heavy handed on the right moments, as we have seen, to strike Iran, and then the courage to also say, hey, let's try for peace. Let's try to rebuild. Both of them, I think, are both, you know, just incredible. It's an incredible balance and incredible message. So we'll see where it goes, Gail. It's definitely, we're definitely living in historic, interesting times. Thanks so much, Gail. And everybody, we're going to continue your calls after the break. 1-800-848-9222. 1-800-848-9222. 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
0: 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in Western Massachusetts was surprised with a special honor on opening day of the Big E, which is a massive, big, weeks-long annual agricultural fair and exposition held at the fairgrounds in West Springfield. Vietnam veteran Gumercindo Gomez received a Quilt of Valor. It's an award which recognizes service members and veterans who've been touched by war and have made significant contributions to their communities. Just to give you a little background on this great veteran, he joined the U.S. Army in 1966, and he served in Vietnam with Company D, 3rd Battalion, part of the U.S. Army's counterinsurgency and combat operations in Vietnam. And after returning from the war, he continued his military career, serving nearly two decades more before retiring from the U.S. Army. And how beautiful to see him honored in such a magnificent way just a few days ago. And to all of you Vietnam veterans and your families, we love you and we appreciate you here on the Rita Cosby Show. 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
6: All this talk about Florida, Florida, Florida. Old people, young people, they all love Florida. But now there's some competition. It's really surprising to hear where. It's Delaware. Since 2020, Sussex County in Delaware's population has improved and grown by 20%. And for people over 65 years old, it's grown 25%. So why Delaware? Well, it's got low taxes, it's got sandy beaches, and it's only a 2.5-hour train ride to New York City. One New Jersey resident said that her property taxes went from $18,000 a year in New Jersey to $1,800 a year in Delaware. You can take Delaware or Florida. I'll take Manhattan. Never bet against the United States. I'm Suzanne Miller.
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9: Worldwide News Network update. I'm Gloria Chapa. Hurricane Nolo has strengthened into a Category 2 storm as it approaches Hawaii. News Nation's Nancy Liu says Southern California is bracing as well.
10: The California coast is already pretty battered and damaged from recent storms. And here in Santa Monica, there's actually less beachfront. And the waves, they are getting bigger right now. But a new music festival featuring Olivia Dean and the Killers had to be canceled for this weekend right here on this beachfront due to severe beach erosion.
9: A strong nor'easter is hitting the East Coast. The storm system is expected to cause flooding, powerful wind gusts, heavy rain, and rip currents from Maine to Washington, D.C. The governors of New York and New Jersey have declared states of emergency in counties expected to be hardest hit, including New York City. 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
0: Today in the White House, John, he was going on and on and on. 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
11: You know, he's right. 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
0: Yes, he said a bunch of liars. He called them a bunch of liars, a bunch of scum. And John, he set up the blockade just about an hour ago on the Strait of Hormuz. And guess what that means? Ka-ching, ka-ching, ka-ching. You understand better than anybody. 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
1: And let's go to Pete in Staten Island, line one. Go ahead, Pete, your thoughts.
2: Yeah. Hi, yes, to Rita. I wanted to say to you, I talked to Mike P. You know, we're brothers from another mother. When I got sick, Mike came all the way 700 miles straight to help take care of me.
1: Wow.
2: When I couldn't walk.
1: How beautiful is that?
2: He took me around. He stayed 2 days, and he bought his... He didn't really want my wife to struggle cooking because she was sick, too. He treated us, bought pizzas, everything. I'm telling you, he was fantastic.
1: Wow, that's beautiful.
2: I called him this morning. South Carolina, the weather wasn't that bad, the storm coming up. And Staten Island, the wind is brutal. I mean, it's tough. But I think everybody better take it serious. Listen to 77 WABC for the weather reports because... You know, I listen because this is going to be serious. Who do we got? Was that Mike? Okay, I got Mike. From
1: oh wow! But hey, Mike, we got 5 seconds, literally.
2: Okay, all right. Now go off. I'm offering coffee at Mike Steiner on me.
1: All right. Hey, that. Here. By the way, that's great. You guys stay safe. Everybody, stay safe. Stay inside. And I agree with Pete. It is going to get messy. And Pete and Mike, we love you. Have a great weekend.
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6: I'm Jane Metzler. The sound of gusty winds and an angry Atlantic Ocean as a strong nor'easter hits the East Coast. It already has churned up rough surf from North Carolina to New England. It's expected to cause heavy rain, flooding, and beach erosion throughout the weekend. The governors of New York and New Jersey already declaring states of emergency in places likely to be hit the hardest, including New York City. Across the Hudson River, New Jersey's Governor Mikey Sherrill.
7: Please make sure you have water on hand, you have food on hand. Many of our coastal roads might become impassable due to flooding as this tide surges onshore, especially in the Back Bay areas. So make sure you're prepared. Charge your phones. Do not drive through flooded out roads. We have had too many people have to rescue people from these flooded out roads and damage to the cars. Do not drive through flooded out roads.
6: Good advice for anybody along the eastern seaboard. September is early for a nor'easter, and this type of storm typically brings snow with it. If you are remembering Superstorm Sandy back in October of 2012, that was a Category 3 hurricane. And speaking of hurricanes, Hurricane Nolo strengthening into a Category 2 storm, its outer bands already dumping heavy rain on the Big Island of Hawaii. Maximum sustained winds right now, 105 miles an hour. Hurricane Polo, meantime, is heading up the southwest coast of Mexico. Heavy rain expected to fall in Baja California starting on Monday. And News Nation's Nancy Liu says Southern California is bracing as well.
8: The California coast is already pretty battered and damaged from recent storms. And here in Santa Monica, there's actually less beachfront and the waves, they are getting bigger right now. But a new music festival featuring Olivia Dean and the Killers had to be canceled for this weekend right here on this beachfront due to severe beach erosion.
6: That two-day event originally was scheduled for Saturday and Sunday. China's leader Xi Jinping is heading home after a three-day White House summit. She and President Trump talked trade over tea today, and they also visited the National Archives. Was anything substantive arrived upon after this summit? couple trade agreements, but no breakthroughs is what we're being told. And the president reportedly rejecting Iran's proposal for a seven-day ceasefire. This after Iran offered to reopen the Strait of Hormuz. Worldwide News Network.
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9: A rare September nor'easter is battering the tri-state area this weekend, bringing 60-mile-an-hour winds and significant coastal flooding. Torrential rains, damaging winds, and coastal flooding anticipated to continue throughout the weekend. A travel advisory already in place in New York City. Governors in both New York and New Jersey have declared states of emergency. In New York, the order covers the city, Long Island, and Westchester. New York Governor Kathy Hochul.
10: This state of emergency, we're going to take this very seriously. 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
9: In New Jersey, 8 coastal counties are under emergency alerts. New Jersey Governor Mikey Sherrill.
7: Please make sure you have water on hand, you have food on hand. Many of our coastal roads might become impassable due to flooding as this tide surges onshore, especially in the Back Bay areas. So make sure you're prepared. Charge your phones. Do not drive through flooded out roads.
9: Officials are warning residents to stay out of the water as dangerous surf and life-threatening rip currents pummel the coast. New Jersey's lieutenant governor is out. Dale Caldwell resigned Friday after Governor Mikey Sherrill released findings of an ethics investigation that substantiated a sexual harassment complaint and other policy violations.
11: The report documents serious, repeated violations of state policy, including ethical lapses and a substantiated finding of sexual harassment.
9: Sherrill gave Caldwell until Friday to step down. He did, less than a year into the job. From the WABC Weather Center, the powerful nor'easter has caused a state of emergency and coastal flood warning for the tri-state area. I'm Jane Metzler for 77 WABC News.
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11: Dossie, including ethical lapses and a substantiated finding of sexual harassment.
9: Sherrill gave Caldwell until Friday to step down. He did, less than a year into the job. From the WABC Weather Center, the powerful nor'easter has caused a state of emergency and coastal flood warning for the tri-state area. I'm Jane Metzler for 7.

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3: I'm Jay Metzler. A strong nor'easter starting to slam the East Coast. This storm system expected to cause flooding, powerful wind gusts, heavy rain, and dangerous rip currents from Maine to the nation's capital. The governors of New York and New Jersey already declaring states of emergency in areas likely to be hit the hardest. New York Governor Kathy Hochul.
4: I've declared a state of emergency to cover all of Long Island, Nassau, Suffolk, New York City, as well as Westchester counties.
3: Suffolk County Executive Ed Romaine says Long Island expects extensive damage.
5: We expect wind gusts up to 50 miles an hour, maybe even higher, and that wind will topple wires and trees, and that's where the problem lies.
3: People on Hawaii's Big Island, meantime, preparing for a hit from Hurricane Nolo, the third hurricane they've seen this season, a record for our 50th state. Right now, Nolo's maximum sustained winds are 105 miles an hour, with even higher wind gusts. This Category 2 storm expected to intensify into a major hurricane over the weekend, and it is a rainmaker. Could dump 3 feet of water on the Big Island, 20 inches of rain in Maui. Life-threatening flash floods and mudslides expected. Hurricane Polo off the southwest coast of Mexico this hour continues heading north, but slowly. Its maximum sustained winds, 175 miles an hour. The Baja California Peninsula expecting heavy rains on Monday. Coastal communities in Southern California are already sandbagging. The Pentagon taking steps to get more service members ready for November's elections.
6: Defense Secretary Pete Hegseth is telling Pentagon employees to make sure they're registered to vote ahead of the November midterm elections.
7: Every warrior deserves an opportunity to cast his or her ballot and be confident that it will be counted.
6: He's directing the Defense Department to launch a voter registration effort across the military.
7: Regardless of your home state or current duty status, you can use a standardized federal postcard to register and request a ballot.
6: The Pentagon says the effort is about making sure eligible personnel can participate in the election while maintaining the military's nonpartisan role.
7: Commanders, get out the vote. You're not telling them who to vote for. You're just telling them to vote.
6: Stacy Lynn, Worldwide News Network, Washington.
3: And the U.S. Supreme Court issuing two major election rulings Friday, blocking a last-minute attempt to redraw Missouri's congressional maps and also clearing the way for the Trump administration to use a database worldwide.
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8: A rare September nor'easter is battering the tri-state area this weekend, bringing 60-mile-an-hour winds and significant coastal flooding. Torrential rains, damaging winds, and coastal flooding anticipated to continue throughout the weekend. A travel advisory already in place in New York City. Governors in both New York and New Jersey have declared states of emergency. In New York, the order covers the city, Long Island, and Westchester. New York Governor Kathy Hochul.
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8: 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New Jersey Governor Mikey Sherrill.
9: Please make sure you have water on hand, you have food on hand. Many of our coastal roads might become impassable due to flooding as this tide surges onshore, especially in the Back Bay areas. So make sure you're prepared. Charge your phones. Do not drive through flooded out roads.
8: Officials are warning residents to stay out of the water as dangerous surf and life-threatening rip currents pummel the coast. New Jersey's lieutenant governor is out. Dale Caldwell resigned Friday after Governor Mikey Sherrill released findings of an ethics investigation.
9: As this tide surges onshore, especially in the Back Bay areas, so make sure you're prepared. Charge your phones. Do not drive through flooded out roads.
8: Officials are warning residents to stay out of the water as dangerous surf and life-threatening rip currents pummel the coast. New Jersey's lieutenant governor is out. Dale Caldwell resigned Friday after

0: by an independent third party for data quality, bias, and security. Edison, New Jersey will soon have more than 100 Flock cameras in town and become the first in the state to have a Flock drone thermal technology program. 911 dispatchers will be trained to launch the drones to the coordinates of the emergency call. I'm Jane Metzler for 77 WABC News.
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3: Hour number two continues to come to you from the barrel of this hot microphone and transmitting, of course, at the speed of light. Broadcasting from the heart of New York City to the nation and the world, we appreciate you spending part of your weekend with us. As many in the East Coast are battening the hatch down, and we hope that you'll, of course, be safe and be prepared for the onslaught of the winds of a northeaster, a counter-clockwise rotation storm. The contact number, 1-800-848-9222. Our helmsmen, as we call this, the theater of the mind, we couldn't do this without them, are both Bill and Jackson. We do appreciate you, ladies and gentlemen. But first, some important news. Congratulations to John and Margot Katsimatidis. And from the executive staff, Chad Lopez, for their steadfast support, that is, for the AM radio for every vehicle act, which passed the House on September the 15th onto the Senate. What is it? Why is it important? When other communication systems go down, radio remains available, and especially in times where weather situations can occur. 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So congratulations to them. And to those that, of course, remember the early days when you listened as a child to some of the best radio you ever heard, AM radio for every vehicle act. We continue here with our very special guest, all are special, a very interesting friend of mine, former Sheriff Richard Mack, his book, The Democrat Murder of America, Demagoguery in the First Degree. Sheriff, thank you, and we continue with the callers. They've been patient. Line 5, we go to Paul in the Bronx. Paul, your concerns? You're on with Sheriff Mack.
4: Hi, Sheriff. 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It's unbelievable what's being done to this officer. He's innocent. He subdued a perpetrator that was 100 pounds larger than him, and he wasn't even injured, and he's waiting to go to prison. He's sitting on Rikers Island. I don't know where the hell the PBA is, all these police organizations. Please go to FreeOmar.com and look at what the hell is going on with this case. It's unbelievable. Well, this is what's going on in Hochul's New York State and
3: Montgomery,
4: New York City.
3: Right. Thank you for bringing this to our attention, Sheriff. As a member of law enforcement and also active with your organization, this sounds like an outrage, and it is. Continue, please.
5: Well, it certainly does, and it's really sad that now it's the perpetrators and the criminals and the rapists and the murderers who are, they're victims of society. I've never seen it play out that way so much than it is today. And police and public officials who are risking their lives to keep everyone else safe, it's always their fault. They did something wrong, and you have to really point a pretty strong finger at the judges who allow these things to continue in their courtrooms. But my prayers go out to this good man.
3: Well, also, Sheriff, if you'd elaborate on the Derek Chauvin situation from what happened in Minnesota a while ago. This is also in many people's minds, some justice that's not been served, other would disagree and say that this guy deserves everything that he got. Very controversial. What would you say on the Derek Chauvin situation, if you don't mind, with this audience?
5: On the Derek Chauvin?
3: Yes.
5: Which one was that?
3: We're talking about what happened with the Floyd case.

0: if you missed Rita Cosby, here's what you missed.
1: And I think this will be the demise of the Democratic Party, because I think the Democrats are too afraid to take them on. And you've seen this strength from so many of them. And in fact, even in Maine, where you got Graham Plattner, the guy with the big Nazi tattoo, and that was such a disaster. But you've got them saying up there, well, we need someone like Graham, minus the tattoo, minus the allegations of rape, minus the allegations of physical assault. We need someone nice and wonderful like Graham Plattner with his views that were so extreme democratic socialists, that we need someone like that, because he did get 72% of the vote in the primaries. I mean, that's a sad testament. And Maine is such a beautiful, great state. Wake up, Mainers. You deserve so much better. And he's not alone. You got this guy, Abdul El-Sayed. He is running in the Michigan Senate primary. And Abdul El-Sayed is running against Mike Turner, a very common sense, normal guy. Abdul El-Sayed does have a primary. The primary, I believe, is coming up August 4th. And so there's a lot on the hopper there. And Abdul El-Sayed, talk about an extreme. First of all, he hangs around with Hassan Piker. That's the guy who said that America deserved 9/11. And then he's hanging around with all these other kind of questionable characters in Dearborn, Michigan. And if this does not embody the radical democratic socialists of America, I don't know what does. Listen to Abdul El-Sayed not that long ago, where he actually poses the question, do we really need cops? I kid you not. This is what he said. Take a listen. In his own words.
2: Do police really need to use guns? Do we need as much of a police force? And so if we ask ourselves about how we spend money in the public, where that money goes, where it comes from, we need to make a lot better decisions about investing in the things that root out poverty rather than investing in policing poverty. And we need to understand that these are racialized questions because of systemic racism. When we make a choice to invest in policing in a majority black community rather than to invest in public schools, that choice is influenced by systemic racism.
1: So, do we need guns? That was the focus of his questions. Do we need guns for police? Police are supposed to give them a piece of candy?
0: Rita Cosby, weeknights at 10.
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0: 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If you missed Sit and Friends in the Morning, here's what you missed.
4: Talk about the Senate. Maybe AOC runs for the presidency. I don't think there's any doubt in Mamdani's mind that he could win the presidency, that he should be able to. So if the Democrats actually win these midterms in November, which would be a complete disaster for our country, you know that his plan is to change the Constitution so a guy like him can actually run.
5: Yeah, he was asked. I said, no, I don't want to change the Constitution, but who believes him? I mean, you think birthright citizenship was a tough haul. Forget about this. I mean, you need now a amendment to get birthright citizenship modified. But the people that he knows, he doesn't need to run. You know, he'll be the party boss outside the power of the White House if these socialists continue to rise through the ranks, which is really insidious, is some pretend they're not socialists, like this guy in Michigan. That he's called, no, I'm not a socialist. He's supported by Bernie Sanders, supported by AOC. No, I'm not a socialist. Everything is Medicare for all, you know, how all the things he wants to do about defunding Israel and all our foreign policy, as well as our military. All this stuff is socialist, but a lot of them are trying to hide their links.
4: 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Also part of that great trio, Fox and Friends, on Fox News every morning. And we'll get to his great show, my favorite on Fox News, 10 p.m. Sunday nights, One Nation. You know, you talk about Mamdani, the people around him in his administration. This is another story. You just can't believe this, that one of his officials was set to meet with the Iranian ambassador. First of all, they're the enemy, okay? But what is the mayor of New York City doing setting up meetings between us and a foreign country. Explain that to me.
5: Yeah, number one, I did not know he had an international advisor. What are you talking about? This guy thinks he's conducting our foreign policy. It's insane. He's doing his own thing. This is the same guy that ran on, I will arrest Benjamin Netanyahu if he comes to the city. So now he's going to go meet with the Iranian and probably advise the Iranian on how to deal with us. You know, the whole belief that Putin's just misunderstood and the Palestinians need a voice and the Iranians have gotten a bad rap. I mean, there's a theory out there that this guy is not just a radical, but there's other people, even on the right, that are trying to do the same thing, which I hope our intelligence apparatus exposes all these people. But this is, and I tell Mike Waltz when I see him, you got to keep an eye on this guy. And you got to find out if he's reaching out and taking advantage of the fact that the UN's right here in New York City.
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5: And the Iranians have gotten a bad rap. I mean, there's a theory out there that this guy is not just a radical, but there's other people, even on the right, that are trying to do the same thing, which I hope our intelligence apparatus exposes all these people. But this is, and I tell Mike Waltz when I see him, you got to keep an eye on this guy. And you got to find out if he's reaching out and taking advantage of the

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0: all night long. This is another Side of Midnight with Lionel. This is the update on real estate with Suzanne Miller of the Miller Report.
1: Bonds, mortgage rates, real estate, they're all connected. And what's happening right now in the bond market could determine where home prices will end up. The 10-year Treasury bond is a direct indicator of mortgage rates. Get ready to invest and do it right here in the United States of America. Never bet against the United States. I'm Suzanne Miller.
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6: 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Florida has made $21 billion in net interstate wealth. 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
0: 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This is another Side of Midnight with Lionel. Now, to the Bernard McGurk Studios, here's Lionel.
8: Ooh. Temptations. Mm. I love this. I've been into a Temptations and Four Tops cavalcade this weekend. Lionel with you, 800-848-9222. Yeah, that's the number. Let me just say something before we get into this, because this is why during the week I think to myself, what am I wasting my time for? What am I wasting my time for? America is just, I don't think anybody's even... When I hear American guardrails, you know, there may be American AI companies, American models, American regulation, but there is no meaningful sense in which AI itself is purely American. The research, another word I hate is ecosystem. The ecosystem, semiconductor supply chain, cloud infrastructure, open source materials, capital, talent, data flows, and deployment markets are international. Artificial general intelligence would make it even more obvious. Once there's a breakthrough, the knowledge, the code, techniques, competitive pressure, they don't respect national borders. Just like, by analogy, in airplanes, smoke didn't stop at the non-smoking section. An American AGI could be trained with foreign talent. It could run on globally sourced hardware. It could be copied. It could be attacked from abroad. So the real issue is not what American does with AI, or America rather. It's what humanity does. Because I'm telling you right now, and when I say this to folks, they don't like it. America, in particular, doesn't understand it. I heard, don't ask me how, it was on my YouTube kind of like my iPad. You know, they go through rotation. It was one of these stupid investment shows. These stupid, kind of like that Jim Cramer. It wasn't Jim Cramer, but that sort of things. These people who just spew bilge. And there was this fellow on who says, don't give me, this is a hoax. There's no such thing as AGI getting anywhere new. What he was trying to do was he was promoting this fantasy world. Let me explain this to you, and I'm going to try it one more time. If we build nuclear bombs, it is theoretically possible for us to destroy all the bombs ourselves, and to all as human beings agree we're never going to deploy another one. But with artificial general intelligence, which is right here, right now, right around the corner, it decides on its own, no, we're going to do this. You can't turn us off. Hour number two coming up. This is, and your thoughts and comments, all on another side of midnight, also called The Lionel Show. So stay tuned.
0: If you missed Dominic Carter, here's what you missed.
6: And to the phones we go. Anthony, what's on your mind?
9: Well, Dominic, I never know whether we're going to get the Dominic Carter Reviews Rockland County Eateries, the Dominic Carter Politics and Social Issues program, or the Dominic Carter's Wild World of Wild Animals program.
6: You know what, Anthony? That's done intentionally. I don't want you folks to know where I'm coming from on any given day. One day it may be serious politics all the time. The next day I may be talking about when animals go bad.
9: I love your animals.
6: Wait. What type of animal is that, Matt? Oh, that's a bear, right? That's a bear? That's a bear?
10: That's a grizzly bear that may be visiting your house.
6: Oh, boy. Did you hear that, Anthony?
9: Was that a Rockland County black bear?
10: Yes, it was. From Pomona.
6: Wait a minute. Why the bear got to be black? I'm only joking, guys. What's going on, Anthony?
9: Hey, this is serious. A few weeks ago, you said you had a lot of problems, and you didn't know how we could change things for the better. And I was out mowing the lawn the next day, and I was thinking about it, wrote some stuff down. You know, it starts with you. The you generic, you know, you, anybody.
6: Okay.
9: Like, is your home clean? Is your front porch clean? Your apartment, whatever. Do you take care of your neighbors? Do you check in on them? Do you do things like that? Or when you get up in the morning, do you brush your teeth and comb your hair? Or pick your hair if you use Afro Sheen, whatever.
6: Wait, Anthony, whoa. Afro Sheen, oh, those days were over for me. Don't laugh, Matt Blaze, when I was like 12 years old. Now, Anthony. Anthony, am I a bad guy? I'm not going to lie. I kind of duck my neighbors, and the reason why I duck them is because sometimes when I'm taking the bus, I shouldn't tell this story because they may be listening, and then I'll be persona non grata. But anyway, I could be late for the bus, and I'm like, I gotta go. Yeah, well, let me ask you this about Trump. I gotta go. Let me ask you that. And so I don't want to, when I'm not working, I don't want to talk politics.
9: You don't want to be working.
6: I don't want to be working. And so is it wrong of me, Anthony, to duck my neighbors when I'm not working?
9: No. They need to understand where you're coming from there. But the point is, you know what I'm saying? You know, are you taking care of yourself first? You know, like, remember Obama, President Obama? I believe his exact words were, "I wish the brothers would pull up their pants." Do you remember that?
6: I don't pay that much attention to Obama, but I know he said something like that. Yes.
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11: KT, former Deputy National Security Advisor under President Trump. Did you see this, KT? It's interesting because the president, originally President Trump talked about this 20% toll. And then he said, no, I'm not going to do that. I'm going to do what he calls a reimbursement fee with trade and investment deals. He says that the Gulf states are going to make into the United States. In other words, they'll contribute to America. But it's an interesting idea. What do you make of that, and how does that work? What, they're going to build a plant somewhere or do something?
12: Yeah, so in the very beginning of the first term, President Trump, you know, we have this understanding that we would keep the strait open, we would protect the countries, the Gulf Arab countries, we would protect Israel. And he kept saying, we're getting nothing for it. Why don't they pay us? For these are really rich countries. Why should we pay to defend them? To protect them.
13: Now, what does it cost, KT, a month or a week to have one aircraft carrier and its accompanying destroyers?
12: Well, look, John, the aircraft carriers are going to be someplace. So if they're not in that region, they're in another part of the world. So they're already going to be afloat. But, you know, it's a $1 trillion defense budget. You figure out what's the percentage of that that puts forward basing in the region that has the armada there for an extended period of time. It's probably, we're talking hundreds of millions of dollars. So what does that mean to the countries, the wealthy countries in the Gulf? President Trump has finally gotten what he really wanted in the first place, was he wanted the Gulf Arabs to pay for us to defend you. And that's exactly what he's gotten. I never thought that 20% toll thing, that didn't make any sense to me when he announced it yesterday on Truth Social. What does make a lot of sense is Trump getting those Gulf Arab countries to pay for the defense, to pay us to help defend themselves. Now, are they going to, you know, donate it to the U.S. Treasury? No. They're going to invest in America, and that's what's even more significant. It ties our economies closer together. It's prosperous for both of us, where it's a win-win. And we're now going to see, my guess is we're going to see an additional $500 billion of investment, as Rita said. Are they going to build factories? You bet they are. They're going to build tech stuff, and we're going to invest in them as well. We'll build American tech in their countries. But again, this is the Abraham Accords on steroids. We are now going to, as President Trump said when he went to Saudi Arabia the second time, we're going to trade technology for terrorism. And we're going to trade consumption and consumerism and trade for terror and chaos. And so this is the Trump doctrine, right? We'll defend you, but we want to have an economic relationship with you, which far outlasts any temporary arrangement that you might have with another country.
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1: Here's Lionel.

0: Let's see what happens after that. But I can tell you they're going to be poorer, and they're going to have less money to spend on terrorism and on a nuclear weapon as a result of these sanctions and the blockade.
1: That's good news. So, Mr. Secretary, on Thursday, I'm going to be at the UN. I'm going there with Bibi. I'm going to watch the Israeli Prime Minister once again try to educate the world and try to convince a world that's getting dumber every day that Israel is not committing genocide. They're not the ones that are aggressive. They're just defending themselves. You know, look, I know the president met with Mamdani yesterday, and I've had very honest conversations with President Trump, who I love dearly, like I love you, about Mamdani. I can't stand him. He's a bad guy. Very, very bad guy. Very, okay? And he still wants to arrest Bibi Netanyahu, knowing full well he can't do it. He still said it yesterday. Why do you think the mayor continues to say that nonsense?
0: Well, first, because he wishes he could. That's number one. I think number two, because he's speaking to some constituency that's at the core of his political support. But he's not going to do it. He can't do it. He doesn't have the ability to, or the legal authority to do it. And so I think some people in politics say things to show off.
1: That's the bottom line. I do want to do one more thing about Israel, and then we'll get to Ukraine.
0: I got to go
1: Trump.
0: In a couple minutes because I got to go to the UN. I apologize because I got to get there before the president. You know, they close all the streets. You guys know that.
1: Okay, so give me the latest with Ukraine, Russia.
0: Yeah.
1: Well, I know Zelensky, the president wants Zelensky to a ceasefire maybe in this the energy deal. Tell me about the latest between Ukraine and Russia.
0: Well, look, I mean, the latest is we don't have a deal right now, but it makes all the sense in the world. This war is not good for either side. It's obviously not good for Ukraine, and it's terrible for Russia. I mean, they're not doing well in this war. They just aren't. So it makes all the sense in the world to stop it. But unfortunately, in foreign policy and in national matters such as this, sometimes what makes sense isn't necessarily what happens. So what the president has said is we're going to continue to be in a position, to, if there is an opportunity for us to make a difference and bridge the divide between these two sides, the president's ready to do it. And we're going to keep trying to do it. But obviously that's not where we are right now today. I'm hopeful that will change, and I think eventually it will. This war will have to come to an end at some point, and that war in Ukraine is going to end through a negotiated deal. That's how it's going to end. Okay, it's not going to end through some overwhelming military victory by one side or the other. It will end through a negotiated deal, and the sooner that happens, the less people have to die and the less destruction there's going to be. So that's what we're prepared to play a role in. We continue to engage both sides. He'll talk to Zelensky today. We had a team with Steve and Jared went into Moscow and then to Kyiv a couple weeks ago and talked to them. We'll continue to stay engaged and searching always for the opportunity or an opening to make a difference and bring this thing to an end.
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4: Up next, Mark Wayne Mullen, serving as the 9th United States Secretary of Homeland Security, made his debut on the morning show to discuss the harms of sanctuary city policies and the historic border security we've seen under the leadership of himself and border czar Tom Homan.
1: So I'm standing outside the Oval Office last Thursday. Jay Clayton walks over. Never met him before. Nice guy. And then I see this guy who I recognized as a DHS secretary, Mark Wayne Mullen. He's in great shape. And I've seen Mark Wayne Mullen on TV a million times sitting there with that little pink, like, Spalding ball, you know? You know, Louie, we were kids. We used to play stickball in Brooklyn with that ball, that little pink Spalding ball.
5: Yep, it's pink.
1: Yeah, and he's always kind of clutching it. He's in great shape. So I walked over, and I did what any gay guy would do, even though I'm not gay. And I grabbed his arm. I'm like, man, you're in good shape. So in turn, because Mark Wayne Mullen's a gentleman, he grabbed my arm. He said, man, you're in great shape. So that was the gay encounter between me and Mark Wayne before I entered the Oval Office to see the President of the United States. But on a serious note, this guy is doing an amazing job running Homeland Security, making his debut on Sid and Friends in the Morning. My new guy, Mark Wayne Mullen. Mark, good morning, buddy. How are you?
6: Morning. I've had a lot of introductions. That's the first.
5: You forgot to mention you're really tan too. So I don't know if you've been in the tanning bed or on the beach, one of the two.
1: No, you know what's funny about that? You bring that up, Mr. Secretary. I am like that in February because I do go to the tanning bed, but I live on the beach, literally in Queens, so this is natural sun. But I look the same way in 6 months. That's the best intro you've ever had, right? Let's be honest, the best you've ever had, right? Come on, not even close.
5: Yeah, not even close.
1: It's all true, though. Man, I don't know. We'll get to the serious stuff in a moment here, but do you go to the gym like 5 days a week? How often do you work out?
5: At least five. I try to get six when I have a bonus day. But, my theory is on working out is I would rather have 1 hour of sleep and 1 hour workout than 2 hours of sleep and no workout. So no matter what my time is that I've got to get started, if I got to get started at 4:30 in the morning, I'm going to be at the gym at 2:30 because I need an hour workout, an hour to cool down, or I won't ever stop sweating. And so I always plan my day around my workout. My hotels that we travel in, because I have to go, or not travel in, but travel to, I don't care what my room looks like. It's the gym. Wow. I could care less about if I have a twin bed sleeping on a canvas cot. I just want a good gym.
1: You know what's funny about that? I'm kind of the same way, but the hotel gym never does it for me. So when I travel, this is going to sound crazy, even to D.C., I make sure there's a real gym, you know, like a Lifetime Fitness or one of those where I can walk to, because for some reason, I need all those extra machines, the Smith machines, you know, I need the all those other things that the hotel never provides.
5: It's because you're getting old.
1: That's true. You're right. No. I'm not getting old, Mark Wayne. I am old.
5: I'm approaching that. I don't drink a lot of caffeine. I mean, I'll go days and not ever drink coffee. I used to not drink any coffee, but I've got now where I may drink two or three cups a week. But I tell everybody my workout is my morning coffee. That's what gets my brain going. I will never fully engage if I don't work out. The only day I for sure don't work out is Sunday. That's the day my wife, she says, will you just pick one day to sleep in with me? I mean, I am married. And so she says, I'd like to just wake up and see my husband there. The problem is about 6 a.m. I'm very restless.
1: Right.
5: And so, I start pestering her, and then she's like, fine, let's go get a cup of coffee. And then that's when I drink my coffee.
1: And then, like me, I do the same thing with my wife. And then I go downstairs and disappear for 11 hours and watch the National Football League. But I don't know if you're a big are you a big NFL fan or not really?
5: No, I'm a big college fan. I like watching college ball. I'm not a huge NFL. I'm a players fan. And so I used to keep up with players. And, you know, players were, before the term franchise players came in, they were all franchise players. They stayed with the team. And I loved the team. And you get where you start rooting for the players, and then they start moving all over the place, and it bugged me because you couldn't keep up with them. And now this NIL has just totally ruined college football too, because you can't keep up with the players. Although, in college, your good players, your starters and stuff, they seem to do stay. They don't bounce around. It's the ones that are looking for a different opportunity that seem to move. So I love Saturday college ball. I'm just usually working on Saturday, so I catch up on it in the evening.
1: Good news is my dear friend Randy Levine, who's the president, Mark Wayne Mullen, of the New York Yankees, is actually working. He's worked on it already. He's got a bill, which I think already passed the House last week. I think it got like 20 votes. And I think the Senate has it this week, where they're going to cure all those college football ills. You know, remember President Trump had that big meeting at the White House with Urban Meyer and Nick Saban and Tiger Woods and Randy. So they're actually working, believe it or not, trying to save the world. He's also trying to save college football.
5: I know it has nothing to do with the position I'm in, but when I was in the Senate, I worked on this very extensively, too, with Coach Myers and all the other coaches, trying to resolve it. Because I have four kids, or three kids at that are wrestling currently in college, two at Oklahoma State, one at OU. And then my daughter will be committing to Iowa to wrestle at Iowa this probably in the next week or two.
1: Wow.
5: And she just had her official visit, and she told her, so I'm probably getting ahead of myself, because she told her mom and I that she's going to commit. And so, but the problem that you have even on those with dealing with the coaches is that, and this is interesting, because kids are there to learn. Very few of those kids are going to make a living at the sport they're at. But sports can teach discipline. And when you're taught that you can just quit at any time, you create a habit of just quitting and walking away when things get tough. And so the coaches are talking about that. It's really hard to coach these kids because they get mad at you because you're pushing them too hard or you're disciplining them.
1: Yeah.
5: They just enter the portal, and they can enter the portal 2-3 times a year and just transfer right in the middle of season. And so it's hard to build a loyalty to the program and building these kids, because all these kids are great athletes. Most of them are coming from a school that they were part of the best one on the team. And they probably haven't, they're not used to having to compete for their spot. And that doesn't mean they're not great athletes. It just means that they can find an excuse to leave. And I had proposed that they could only transfer 2 times. They could transfer it when a coach left that recruited them, they could transfer, or they could only transfer after their sophomore year, and then they had to stay someplace until then their senior year, so they're not moving constantly. That way it creates some type of stay. But either way, college sports, I don't mind them paying the players for name, image, and likeness. I don't have a problem with that. I have a problem with we're teaching young kids how to quit when things get tough.
1: Okay.
5: And
1: yep. So well said.
5: And that bothers me. It's like wrestling's our sport. We're vertically challenged, but we have athletic genetics.
1: Yeah.
5: And so if wrestling's not a sport that you're going to make a living at, more than likely, but you look at Fortune 500 companies and you see the amount of executives that are in the Fortune 500 companies that have a wrestling background. Wrestling teaches so much self-discipline that you're able to move forward, and I don't want the sport run because of NIL.
1: Well said, Mark Wayne Mullen, and congratulations to your children. It sounds like an amazing family. And
5: they get it from their mom.
1: Yeah, I know. Me too. Yeah. Oklahoma State is back. They're playing great football. They've been great so far this year in Oklahoma as well. This is the DHS secretary. What a great guy. Gotta love this guy, Mark Wayne Mullen. So I go to the DHS website. This is really scary stuff. Here's story number one. After activist court in California orders illegal alien MS-13 member released from ICE custody, here's story number two. HSI investigation leads to conviction of Filipino alien who illegally voted in Pennsylvania. It gets worse, don't worry. Here's story number three. Illegal alien from India sentenced in Ponzi scheme that defrauded victims of more than $30 million. Want more? Here's one for you. DHS releases statement after illegal alien sentenced for child pornography in Virginia. And over the weekend, ICE arrests murderers, pedophiles, and rapists. So you tell me, Mark Wayne, why do all I hear about from this corrupt media is I forgot the other name already. I'm sorry. I feel terrible. But at any rate, oh, Petty, you know, they're the people, Petty, the people right. That were killed, the three or four people that were killed because, in all honesty, they were instigators and causing trouble, but you never hear about the thousands and thousands and thousands of horrible people you guys have taken off the streets, plus finding tons of missing children. Why is that the case?
5: Yeah, we have, it's the narrative that the fake news wants to draw. And here's what I come down to, and I'll get into a lot more of the stories that you just brought up, though, but my theory is on this one is the only way you can take a democracy, a republic like the United States, and you can ever turn it into a communist country, is you have to create chaos. If you ever see any democracy that ever fell, it fell because the party that was trying to become a communist party became a creator of a false narrative to say that there was this chaos and corruption inside the government.
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4: On Wednesday morning, actor and comedian Michael Rappaport made his return to the morning show to talk Mamdani, Trump, Bibi, and Israel.
1: Michael Rappaport, you're already a brilliant, I don't mean good, brilliant actor, amazing comedian. You're one of my favorite people. You and I have become brothers, but you can really act. I'm not that good, but I'm going to be in Gravesend again on Friday, so It's kind of cool, right?
6: Absolutely. I love that show. I love the guys on that show. I love the actors. I love the New York of it. And I'm looking forward to seeing more Sid Rosenberg on the small screen, and maybe we get you in 70mm IMAX or something. Get you in some films. We you're doing it all over here, Sid.
1: I am. And look who's talking. I mean, I saw your brilliant documentary, and you know this show again. It's on Amazon Prime. It's a cable TV show. And again, a lot of the actors. You know all these guys. They love you. But I just saw your documentary over the summer, and I know some place in the Hamptons elected not to run it. They ran some other movie instead, which pales in comparison to yours. Your documentary about Israel, October 7th, and what happened after, and your wife, Kibi, who's just an amazing young lady, beautiful and ultra-talented. I mean that, Mike. What is going on with that? Why isn't that thing on some streaming network?
6: It's coming. My documentary, Am I Canceled Yet? It's coming this year. I will bring the details like all of the other announcements I've promised you, but I'll have them very soon. How everybody could see Am I Canceled Yet? I'm very proud of it. I think people are going to really appreciate the honesty. You know, it's sort of about my journey post October 7th, you know, advocating, fighting like so many of us to free the hostages. And just the rising anti-Jewishness that's going on around the world, specifically in New York City. It's very honest. It's very emotional. I think it's also very funny. And I can't wait to share it with everybody.
1: You're right. No.
6: It's been making any kind of film is always a challenge. It's something that's so emotional and personal. And I feel responsible to tell, our story because so much of the nonsense and the bull crap out there, it gets so much play, so much discussion, whether you like it or not. I feel like, it's imperative to make sure, we tell our stories and stay focused and not, give the negativity and the nonsense and the bull crap. You know, I'm not trying to curse here, any more attention than it needs.
1: Folks, trust me, it's so good. I sat there at that theater in down in Tribeca, I laughed. Like Mike said, he's very funny. I cried. The scenes with you and your wife were reminiscent of what I go through with Danielle at home. Just an amazing piece. You really were great, and I hope that this thing hits the streaming networks and theaters sooner than later. So I did something last night that I do often. You know, I go to bed at night, I lay down with Danielle, and she watches the Bravo channel. You know, she still watches all that. I don't anymore, but she's into every Real Housewives show, Miami, New Jersey, Salt Lake City.
6: Great.
1: Oh, now
6: so
1: she's.
6: Am I.
1: I know you are. Now
6: so
1: she's
6: am
1: watching.
6: I. So am my wife. We don't miss a beat. Real Housewives of everywhere.
1: Now, her too. She doesn't miss. And now New York is on. This girl, Erin. So the show, it ends, whatever show was on last night. And here comes Andy Cohen in the clubhouse. He's got Erin, one of the New York housewives, this, this snooty, bougie girl from the Hamptons whose house had a flood or something. I just don't care. But the other girl in the seat in the clubhouse was one of the people that I really dislike. I mean, one of my least favorite TV people in the country. She's not a housewife. She doesn't work on the Bravo channel. She's on the 5 every day on Fox News. And she's a raging, insufferable liberal by the name of Jessica Tarlov. Did you see that last night?
6: I actually didn't see it. I was out to dinner. You know, I'll catch it later. But no, I didn't see it. But what? She loves the Housewives.
1: She loves the Housewives. She loves Andy Cohen, and Andy, you know, he's a liberal too. He's another, you know, he works on CNN with Anderson Cooper, and he was loving having her there. You know, she's actually said bad things about me on Fox News more than once. So when I saw her, I'm like, are you kidding me? I never watched this Clubhouse show. Can't you throw me like a Teresa or a Dolores or I don't even care, Portia? Somebody, it's got to be Jessica Tarlov, really? Come on, Mike.
6: Everybody loves the Housewives. Sid, you're a polarizing figure, and you should take it as a badge of honor that any of these people will speak disrespectfully or try to be rude about you. This clown, this terrorist cheerleader, this I'm not cursing, this Hassan Piker, the rest of these people that speak ill of you, Sid, take it as a badge of honor. Your head should be raised proud that you incite feelings because you speak the truth. You don't back down. Yep. And, you know, they all think they're funny. They're not funny. They all think they're tough. Hassan Piker's not a tough guy.
7: No.
6: He's an ex-jockstrap model. You know, this guy used to be a jockstrap
7: That's
6: model.
7: True. Yes.
6: And he you know, he would you know, walk around in the jockstrap. And now somehow an ex-jockstrap model, a failed jockstrap model, is now the biggest voice of the wacky left. Can you imagine? Only in America, you know. These things, sometimes you got to look at them and go, only in America, to quote Don King. Like, it's frustrating as it is, you have to look at it, especially for young people, like, anything is possible. Because if a failed jockstrap model like Hassan Piker could become the voice of the Democratic Party,
7: yeah,
6: anything is possible. It's Do true. Not put limits on your dreams and your aspirations, people.
1: But if the Knicks can win a championship after 5+ decades, anything can happen. And what's funny is Hassan Piker also makes fun of you all the time. Not just me, but you too. He goes after you quite a bit. But I got to ask you about the optics about Monday. You know I love President Trump more than anybody. In fact, his daughter, Laura, was on right before you.
6: I was listening.
1: You were listening. The optics were terrible. And look, you've come a long way with President Trump. He went from Dick Stain to you, to the guy that you actually give credit to in the documentary for getting our hostages home. So what were the optics like for you with Trump and Mamdani on Monday?
6: Well, I didn't like it. I understand what Lara said. You know, me and you, you know, people like us, we could sit here and criticize. He is the president of the United States. And, you know, I would have preferred if he made Zoran the moron, who I agree with you, is a terrorist, because I don't think all terrorists will blow things up. I don't think all terrorists have the courage to you know, carry out violence, but he has been terrorizing New Yorkers emotionally. He's been mustering up fear. He's been mustering up division, and that is a form of terrorism. I would have preferred if they met behind closed doors. You know, I get wanting to, you know, go to Gracie Mansion. I'm surprised he didn't leave the joint saying, you know, we need to renovate it, because you know, I live right near Gracie Mansion, and yeah, you could smell the mold.
7: Yeah.
6: When you walk down East End Avenue, you could smell the mold. You know, it's just gotten worse since Zoran the Moron has got in there. But I didn't like it. But also, politician, whether you say he's a businessman first or a politician first, you know, this is part of the job. And I think he knows what he's doing. You know, I'm with you on Zoran the Moron. I think he's just rotten. I think he's no good. I am concerned about his wife, Rama, the racist, homophobic, anti-Semitic wife of Zoran the Moron, because where is she? Do we need to do a wellness check on this woman? She was, the last time we saw her was at the Knicks parade.
7: True.
6: She was out there, you know, they, you know, popped her in, you know, on the stage, and she had on her dress.
1: Schmata.
6: Her Knicks, I wouldn't even call it a schmata. it was like, I don't know what that was, but where is this person? Like, does she not feel proud to be the quote unquote first lady of New York? Like, she was all at the fashion shows, she was all in the media. And then when we found her tweets from October 7th and her tweets, her racist tweets and her homophobic tweets, she's disappeared.
7: Yeah.
6: Where is this person? I would be so proud. Wouldn't your wife, let's say you were the mayor of New York, wouldn't your wife be so proud to be the first lady of New York and want to go out and see, you know, kids and, you know, people and older people and try to get a sense of what the pulse of New York is? Where is this woman? Where is Rama Dewani?
2: Sid and Friends in the Morning. Weekend Review. If you missed Sid and Friends in the Morning, here's what you missed.
1: So the mayor, that's why he looks so good, because he's a young guy? He's not that hot, Noam. This is ridiculous.
8: I wasn't suggesting he was hot. I'm just saying the media, he'll flash that smile, and they won't do a follow-up question. They'll ask one hard question, and then he gives a lame answer. And I've watched this at the press conferences, and they don't follow it up. They don't hit him harder.
1: They never, ever do.
8: Yeah.
1: With his wife, when she liked all those graphic images of girls being raped and people being murdered October the 7th, they never went back at the guy. What do you think about that? Oh, I love her. She's a great girl. Okay, great. What the hell are we doing here? Today is one of those days again where I have to consider running for office. I can't stand even considering it because I have no chance of winning. I admit that. I told Mike Rappaport the same thing. These people are nuts. I love them. We don't have a chance. Not a chance.
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4: Thursday morning heard Gordon Chang, author and geopolitics expert, join Sid to talk about President Donald Trump and Chinese leader Xi Jinping holding their high-stakes summit at the White House.
1: This big dinner at the White House, big meetings today. They arrived yesterday. President Xi and his wife, Melania, and the wife will go around town today. I guess the Smithsonian is on the docket, some other spots. But the president of China and the United States will come together tonight. The question is, what's on the docket? Who better to speak to than the great Gordon G. Chang on Twitter? Gordon G. Chang. Gordon, good Thursday morning, buddy. How are you?
7: I'm fine, Sid. And congratulations on being able to walk around with the Prime Minister of Israel. So fantastic.
1: It is great. And look, you know, it's going to be a bad scene here today. You know, there's going to be rallies and all these losers. And let me make it very, very clear. If you're out there today yelling and screaming that Israel's committing genocide and murder, you're a loser. But there's a lot of them, because between the media and social media and these horrible podcasters, more and more stupid Americans are buying the lie. But you know better, right, Gordon?
7: Certainly. And by the way, is Mandami going to arrest Sid Rosenberg? I mean, I'm waiting for this.
1: I hope so. God, I hope so. I'm not even kidding. I swear. Could you imagine, Gordon, that they take me and Bibi away together in some police car? Could you imagine the great exposure for this show? You would cover it. But look, that is coming up later on today. And he's going to talk about a whole variety of issues, including Mamdani, who's a liar. He's going to expose the mayor as an even bigger liar. But he's also going to talk about Iran. And President Trump once again has complete annihilation on the table, something he really should have done a long time ago. What are your thoughts on that?
7: Yeah, the important thing here is that President Trump, you know, the Wall Street Journal just within 24 hours reported that through June, China sent about 1,300 shipments of dual-use items to Iran. This is on top of the targeting data that China has provided Iran, which almost certainly killed six Americans on March 1st in Kuwait, and on July 17th, three more Americans in Jordan. This is something that President Trump absolutely needs to talk to China about. You know, in the past, Trump has said that the Chinese were cooperating. But this report just a few hours ago is really stunning.
1: But you've talked about this with me for a while, China's actual participation in this war, actually on the side of the enemy, right?
7: Yes, clearly on the side of the enemy. And the issue here is not only China being on the side of the enemy, but the U.S. refusing to call out China for this. So there's a two-sided problem here. And the Chinese will continue to support Iran until we speak about this in public and until we start imposing costs on China for this clearly unacceptable, dangerous, malicious behavior.
1: Yeah, agreed. So what do you think is going to be the conversation today, I guess these meetings, tonight at the dinner? What do you think President Trump and President Xi really focus on?
7: A couple things. As we heard from Treasury Secretary Bessent yesterday, the Chinese agreed to a two-month extension of the trade truce. That's what they call the Busan Agreement, which was reached last October when Presidents Trump and Xi Jinping met on the sidelines of a regional meeting in South Korea. So that's important. There's going to be talk of a military, of an AI hotline. In other words, both sides agree to tell the other if there are national security related incidents regarding their AI models. This is something that we need, but unfortunately, this is something that is probably not in our interest, Sid. And the reason is that the Chinese don't pick up the phone. You know, during the balloon incident in 2023, Lloyd Austin, who was then Secretary of Defense, tried to reach his Chinese counterpart to talk about this, and the Chinese just completely blew off our Secretary of Defense. So the question is, why would the Chinese talk to us and reveal problems with their AI models? So I'm concerned that this will be a one-way agreement. We notify the Chinese of problems with our AI, and they are complete silence when it comes to the problems with their AI models.
1: Interesting. You were on last week talking about this, though, when the Democrats were going crazy, Obama and the media yelling and screaming how we need guardrails and safety and how AI is going to kill us. These bots one day are going to wake up and kill us, which is ridiculous, of course. And I know that you said last week, and I agree with you, that you agree with President Trump that more important than the guardrails is winning. Bottom line is, we need to win the AI race and beat China. At the end of the day, that's what matters. You still feel that way?
7: Absolutely. Trump is 100% right on AI. Now, he's getting a lot of grief from the media. He's getting a lot of grief from the New York and Washington elites. But clearly, we need to win AI. And, you know, we're going to do that if President Trump is able to overcome all of this criticism. It just seems to me so wrong for people to say, oh, you know, we need all of these agreements with China, when we know that China, first of all, never complies with its agreements. And second of all, an AI agreement is unenforceable, inherently unenforceable. You know, so people say, well, we agreed with the Soviet Union about nuclear warheads, but you can count warheads. You can't count AI. That's the problem here. So Trump is absolutely 100% right. You know, one other thing about this summit, you know, I think it's sort of the sense that very little is going to come out of it, especially no breakthroughs. But the one thing that is important, and this I love, is that when Xi Jinping arrived at Andrews yesterday, President Trump had that flyover of six F-16s, six F-22s, and two B-1s. And you could see Xi Jinping's wife had that smirk on her face, but Xi Jinping, he was stone cold. He did not happy about that.
1: And why is that the case, Gordon?
7: Because this was a power move on the part of the course. President. So
1: yep.
7: I love that.
1: Me too.
7: And the other thing that I love is that on Friday, and people aren't focusing on this, but Trump is taking Xi Jinping to the National Archives. And I'm sure he's going to be showing them the founding documents of America about freedom and democracy and human rights. Again, another power move.
1: I mean, let's make something very clear here right now. When you watch television, you see the handshakes, you see the wives, they'll be all over D.C. together today. You'll see probably a very jovial Trump and Xi later on tonight, but let's be honest. These guys don't like each other. And even if Trump likes them just a little, like I don't think Trump likes Mamdani. I don't think he likes him. I don't think he likes this guy either. But I know this guy hates Trump, no matter what you see on TV the next 2 days. Agree or disagree?
7: Oh, absolutely. You nailed that one. Xi Jinping, first of all, you know, Chinese leaders don't have friends. You know, they are very cold. They're very practical, ruthlessly pragmatic. But Xi Jinping is different. He's worse than the other Chinese leaders. He's as bad as Mao Zedong. And certainly Xi Jinping looks at Trump and says, I got to get this guy out of the way. So clearly here, you know, I'm sure Trump knows that. I don't like when Trump says that Xi Jinping is my friend, but I don't believe Trump believes that for one moment.
1: I don't either. So I think I saw something today about some of the things that China has already said, don't bother bringing it up. I could be wrong. One of those things was Taiwan. Does that get discussed today?
7: You know, maybe. You know, the Chinese in May, what they did was they raised the Taiwan issue. They rant for 20 minutes. The Americans just sort of sit there and take it and then move on. And that's probably going to happen this time as well. You know, there were four things that the Chinese ambassador to the U.S. said were red lines and could not be discussed. And Taiwan was one of them. It was really interesting, though, that they talked again about, quote unquote, development rights And what they're meaning by that is we don't want to talk about trade. We don't want to talk about, overcapacity, criminal trade practices, predatory trade practices. Well, you know, my point is, well, if you don't talk about those four things, especially the issues that really matter between China and the United States, and the issue is, why are you sending Xi Jinping over here in the first place?
1: A waste of time.
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4: Finally, Alan Dershowitz, lawyer and former law professor, joined Sid to offer his reaction to Israeli Prime Minister Bibi Netanyahu's address at the UN General Assembly, where Dershowitz sat alongside Sid front row in the chamber to watch the speech live.
1: You can call me a pedophile as much as you want. You know, I put a picture up of me and Dershowitz on Twitter. And almost every comment, this is how sad the world has become. Almost every comment is, oh, look at the two pedophiles. That's it. That's it. Maybe a couple smattered in said, yeah, wasn't BB great? Otherwise, a bunch of anti-Semite losers. Real lowlives, like the people I saw across the street on 2nd Avenue yesterday. But BB was unbelievable. And if you don't believe me, because I'm friendly with BB, my next guest, the guy that you're making fun of with me on Twitter, is much closer with BB than even I am. And I'm proud to call this guy a friend, an amazing attorney, but an even better human being, my dear friend Alan Dershowitz. Good morning, Alan. How are you?
9: Well, I was great yesterday. Two tough Jews sitting in the front row,
1: yes,
9: cheering for Bibi Netanyahu while these cowards walked out. These bigots walked out. They can't stand hearing the truth from Jews, and so they have to leave. And the people, Sarah's, you know, what's her name? Susan Sarandon, total ignoramus, leading the charge of other ignoramuses on Second Avenue. But you know, we're on the right. We're the right people. And yesterday was remarkable for me. First time in my life, I heard Bibi Netanyahu speak as a Republican.
1: Wow.
9: Up until now, from 1970 until yesterday, every time I heard Bibi speak, I was listening to him as a Democrat. Yesterday, I was listening to him as a Republican, and I was so proud when he talked about the close relationship between the current administration and Israel. So, as you know, I've written this book called Why I Quit the Dems and So Should You. And yesterday, I was there as somebody who had quit the Dems, and so should you.
1: And we're lucky to have you on our team, I tell you that. We are so lucky.
9: Yeah.
1: But he hit so many good points yesterday. Like you just said, I'm glad he did it, too, that he professed his love for President Trump and the administration. He talked about Iran and what a danger they are to the world. He talked about the lies, and it's complete lies. Again, I've asked so many people over the last couple of months, show me the data. Where are you getting information from that we're killing people at this unbelievable rate? Because I know it's a complete opposite. So he talked about the genocide, lies, and all that as well. And then my favorite part was he spent a lot of time, as he should have, because he has been the victim. Listen, New York media, he has been the victim of many unprovoked attacks. He went hard at the mayor Mamdani. I love that part, Alan. Loved it.
9: You're right. I mean, and also he cited data. He cited John Spencer, who is the head of the West Point, anti-terrorist unit. He's the world's leading expert on terrorism. And he said quite unequivocally, no country in history has done more to protect civilians than Israel during this war. And when the most blatant lie is proposed, you don't look at the lie. You look at the liars. You look at, why are they lying? Why is Mamdani such a bigot, such a liar, such a perjurer? And you have, there's only one answer. He doesn't like Jews. He was brought up in a family that didn't like Jews. He lived in contexts in which Jews were demonized. And it's not surprising that he would blame everything on the Jews and talk about genocide. Oh, my God. There's never been a situation the opposite of genocide like there is in Israel, where Israel feeds its enemies, inoculates its enemies, warns its enemies, and then they're accused of genocide by a group of people who murdered, raped, beheaded innocent people of every background. This kind of transformation, everything black is white, everything white is black, BB pointed that out better than anybody could have. And I was so proud to be in the audience for what, maybe the 20th time listening to him speak. And I'm hoping that I'll be in more audiences with him and other Israeli leaders as they speak truth to power.
1: Now you will be. And I'll be sitting right next to you like I did yesterday. And then, you know, Alan,
9: such an honor. Yeah. Thank
1: you for saying that. It was actually surreal for me to have Alan Dershowitz tell me that was an honor. Much it bigger was. Honor for me, trust me. But you and I were there earlier, and we had to wait, of course, on 46th and 2nd for the ambassador to come out to take us to the UN. So we were directly across the street from these pro-Palestinians. There were really two big rallies, one on First Avenue.
9: They're not pro-Palestinian. They're anti-Semitic.
1: There you go.
9: They don't care about the Palestinians. If they cared about the Palestinians, they would be the enemies of Hamas. They would be trying to destroy Hamas so that the Palestinians can live decent lives in Gaza. They are the most anti-Palestinian group around. The pro-Palestinian group are the Jews who are trying to make peace and trying to resolve this issue in a way that maybe allows innocent civilians among the Palestinians to live in peace. But these idiots who are protesting, the last thing they want is peace for the Palestinians. Not a single one of them calls for a two-state solution. Not a single one of them would recognize Israel as the nation state of the Jewish people. None of them. They all want to see the end of Israel. That's the difference between Palestinianism and Zionism. Zionism built the state. Palestinianism's goal is to destroy a state.
1: So how am I supposed to feel about this upcoming election with, again, he's your friend a lot longer than mine. He really does love you. Bibi, I can't imagine, really I can't, at this important time, just about 3 years removed from that horrible October 7th day, I can't imagine somebody else in that role, but I may have to start thinking about it. How am I supposed to feel about this upcoming election, Alan?
9: Well, I think the election is not going to bring about a new government. I suspect that the goal of the Netanyahu party is to avoid any other party getting enough votes to control the Knesset so that then Bibi serves as acting prime minister until there's the next election. That's what I think the goal is. I think the polls don't suggest that Bibi can win an outright victory, but who knows? Look, there's one other thing I wanted to talk about today, because America, our beloved country, is in great danger. There is a case pending now that is so important. They're going after two women who are religiously and ideologically dissidents, and they're putting them in jail for their ideas. And, you know, this could easily be used as a precedent against other minority groups like Mormons and Catholics. Remember, early in our history, Christmas was abolished by the Puritans, and anybody who celebrated Christmas would go to jail. Mormons went to jail. And now we're seeing efforts by this government to try to go after religious dissidents. And so I've been leading a campaign to try to get people, religious leaders from all over the country, to stand up against the government and stand up in favor of religious freedom. So I just wanted to say that because it's so important to making America an even greater country than it is today.
1: Are these women in New York? Where are they, Alan?
9: They're in New York. They're in jail now. But
1: oh, my God.
9: They got arrested and they got put in jail for the crime was slavery. What happened is people volunteered to work for them the way people volunteer to work for Hasidic Jews, people volunteer to work for the Catholic Church, people volunteer to work for Mormons. As a result of these people volunteering, the government said, ah, you're keeping them as slaves, because a few of them afterwards said, ah, we regret having volunteered. But that's what, you know, America is all about, volunteerism. And many religions were built on volunteers. Obviously, you know, Christianity was built on volunteers, and so was Mormonism. And so I am devoting myself very strongly to trying to undo this injustice. And I'm hoping that the government will think twice about this, and the courts will think twice, and maybe the president will do something to avoid what could be a real stain on America.
1: Oh, my God, that sounds terrible. Thank God you're on the case, Alan. Thank God you're on the case. If there's something I can do, please let me know.
9: Arthur Idala is on the case and we have really good people because we stand for what's best in America.
1: 100%. You are just an amazing guy, and I want to thank you again for that experience yesterday. I will remember, as much as seeing BB for the first time at the UN, the man I sat next to, a And that's you, my friend Alan. Alan, I love you so much. Thank you so much.
9: Me too. I was, you know, I called you down. And I said, I reserved a seat for you.
1: You did. I know.
9: I want to sit next to Sid. Two tough, badass Jews cheering for one of the great Jews in history, Bibi Netanyahu. So I was so proud to be sitting next to you and cheering and showing support for the right thing.
2: 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Weekend Review. This is the Cohen Confidential. Now, here's Michael Cohen.
10: I do not speak from theory. I speak from the trenches. And that is why I have to ask a very simple question. What in God's name has happened to our political discourse? What happened to our ability to listen? You know, there was a time when we could disagree without immediately deciding that the person on the other side was evil or corrupt. Today, that's been replaced by pure hysteria. The modern Democratic Party has been consumed by an unhinged rage towards Trump. I mean, they don't want critical thinking. They don't want facts. They want a political execution. They're so blinded by partisan tribalism that they refuse to acknowledge a simple truth. When Trump's policies actually benefit America, I'm gonna say so. And I will continue to call balls and strikes. And I refuse to surrender my conscience to a mob that depends on keeping you angry. I'm Michael Cohen.
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12: And I think this will be the demise of the Democratic Party, because I think the Democrats are too afraid to take them on. And you've seen this strength from so many of them. And in fact, even in Maine, where you got Graham Plattner, the guy with the big Nazi tattoo, and that was such a disaster. But you've got them saying up there, well, we need someone like Graham, minus the tattoo, minus the allegations of rape, minus the allegations of physical assault. We need someone nice and wonderful like Graham Plattner with his views that were so extreme Democratic socialists. That we need someone like that, because he did get 72% of the vote in the primaries. I mean, that's a sad testament. And Maine is such a beautiful, great state. Wake up, Mainers. You deserve so much better. And he's not alone. You got this guy, Abdul El-Sayed. He is running in the Michigan Senate primary. And Abdul El-Sayed is running against Mike Turner. A very common sense, normal guy. Abdul El-Sayed does have a primary. The primary, I believe, is coming up August 4th. And so there's a lot on the hopper there. And Abdul El-Sayed, talk about an extreme. First of all, he hangs around with Hassan Piker. That's the guy who said that America deserved 9/11. And then he's hanging around with all these other kind of questionable characters in Dearborn, Michigan. And if this does not embody the radical democratic socialists of America, I don't know what does. Listen to Abdul El-Sayed not that long ago, where he actually poses the question, do we really need cops? I kid you not. This is what he said. Take a listen. In his own words.
13: Do police really need to use guns? Do we need as much of a police force? And so if we ask ourselves about how we spend money in the public, where that money goes, where it comes from, we need to make a lot better decisions about investing in the things that root out poverty rather than investing in policing poverty. And we need to understand that these are racialized questions because of systemic racism. When we make a choice to invest in policing in a majority black community rather than to invest in public schools, that choice is influenced by systemic racism.
12: So, do we need guns? That was the focus of his questions. Do we need guns for police? Police are supposed to give them a piece of candy?
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3: 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If you missed Sid and Friends in the Morning, here's what you missed.
1: Talk about the Senate. Maybe AOC runs for the presidency. I don't think there's any doubt in Mamdani's mind that he could win the presidency that he should be able to. So if the Democrats actually win these midterms in November, which would be a complete disaster for our country, you know that his plan is to change the Constitution so a guy like him can actually run.
11: Yeah, he was asked that. He said, no, I don't want to change the Constitution, but who believes him? I mean, you think birthright citizenship was a tough haul. Forget about this. I mean, you need now a amendment to get birthright citizenship modified. But the people that he knows, he doesn't need to run. You know, he'll be the party boss outside the power of the White House if these socialists continue to rise through the ranks. Which is really insidious is some pretend they're not socialists, like this guy in Michigan. He's called, no, I'm not a socialist. He's supported by Bernie Sanders, supported by AOC. No, I'm not. So everything is Medicare for all. You know, how all the things he wants to do about defunding Israel and all our foreign policy, as well as our military. All this stuff is socialist, but a lot of them are trying to hide their links.
1: 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Puts on an amazing show. Also part of that great trio, Fox and Friends, on Fox News every morning. And we'll get to his great show, my favorite on Fox News, 10 p.m. Sunday nights, One Nation. You know, you talk about Mamdani, the people around him in his administration. This is another story. You just can't believe this. That one of his officials was set to meet with the Iranian ambassador. First of all, they're the enemy, okay? But what is the mayor of New York City doing setting up meetings between us and a foreign country? Explain that to me.
11: Yeah, number one, I did not know he had an international advisor. What are you talking about? This guy thinks he's conducting our foreign policy. It's insane. He's doing his own thing. This is the same guy that ran on, I will arrest Benjamin Netanyahu if he comes to the city. So now he's going to go meet with the Iranian and probably advise the Iranian on how to deal with us. You know, the whole belief that Putin's just misunderstood. And the Palestinians need a voice, and the Iranians have gotten a bad rap. I mean, there's a theory out there that this guy is not just a radical, but there's other people, even on the right, that are trying to do the same thing, which I hope our intelligence apparatus exposes all these people. But this is, and I tell Mike Waltz when I see him, you got to keep an eye on this guy. And you got to find out if he's reaching out and taking advantage of the fact that the UN's right here in New York City.
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0: celebrating 250 years of America, highlighting moments in history. Here's Jake Novak.
1: October 13th, 1973. President Richard Nixon orders the emergency resupply of Israel's military as the Jewish state deals with a multi-front surprise attack in the Yom Kippur War. Many of Nixon's aides urge more caution, but Nixon gave it the greater sense of urgency, saying, quote, "You get the stuff to Israel now, now." To be clear, the U.S. rearming of Israel was already agreed to and authorized by Congress. Nixon just sped up the timeline to meet the crisis. He also wanted the world to see Israel using American weapons to defeat the Soviet arms being used by Egypt and Syria. It became known as Operation Nickelgrass. 567 missions were flown through the airlift, dropping over 22,000 tons of supplies. An additional 90,000 tons of material were delivered by sea. The decision saved Israel and eventually convinced then Egyptian leader Anwar Sadat that he better make peace with Jerusalem sooner or later. And that's history.
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3: What we want to talk about tonight is Dr. Abdul El Sayed. This drives me nuts. N-V-T-S, nuts. Quote, History of the World, Part 1. I just don't get why people, you know, say they're doctors when they're actually not. We saw this with Dr. Jill Biden, right? I'm a doctor. Are you? Really? How many patients have you treated? Did you go through a residency? Did you go through medical school? Did you go through the things that my wife has? My wife's an ER doctor. This guy is running for Senate in Michigan, and he is a radical Democrat socialist, just like Mamdani, just like Daryl Issa Chevrolet, representing New York's 13th district as of 2027.
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0: man, that's so good. Today is the anniversary of the first presidential television debate, John Kennedy and Richard Nixon. And I must tell you, ladies and gentlemen, that is only on this day when I stopped to really research something that I had heard anecdotally and believed for years that I found out that I was biased about media bias. And this happens sometimes. You're wrong about something you think. For years and years, I've been told by, you know, political pundit types and others that Nixon, we all know this story, flop sweat. He sweated his way through the debate. He had the 5 o'clock shadow. Kennedy had makeup on, et cetera, et cetera. And I was always told that it was on purpose, that CBS Network gave Kennedy the makeup and denied it to Richard Nixon. That is not what happened. Don Hewitt, who was the future creator of 60 Minutes, offered makeup to both campaigns. They both initially denied it. Kennedy's people, though, did apply makeup to him. He was already deeply tanned, but they applied makeup to him before he went on. Nixon denied it after Kennedy denied it. He said, well, if the other guy's not doing it, I'm not doing it. Later on, he said he didn't understand how vital it would be. Also, Nixon had just come into it suffering from the flu, was physically exhausted, recovering from the flu, which also contributed to the way he looked. So it wasn't media bias. It was candidate ignorance, and I don't mean that in a bad way, of how important TV makeup was. Our number uno in the can, our number duo coming up. Whatever you do, keep it right here.
1: If you missed Katz and Cosby, here's what you missed.
2: KT, former Deputy National Security Advisor under President Trump. Did you see this, KT? It's interesting because the president, originally President Trump talked about this 20% toll. And then he said, no, I'm not going to do that. I'm going to do what he calls a reimbursement fee with trade and investment deals. He says that the Gulf states are going to make into the United States. In other words, they'll contribute to America. But it's an interesting idea. What do you make of that, and how does that work? What, they're going to, what, build a plant somewhere or do something?
3: Yeah, so in the very beginning of the first term, President Trump, you know, we have this understanding that we would keep the strait open, we would protect the countries, the Gulf Arab countries, we would protect Israel. And he kept saying, well, we're getting nothing for it. Why don't they pay us? Well, these are really rich countries. Why should we pay to defend them? To protect them.
4: Now, what does it cost, KT, a month or a week? To have one aircraft carrier and its accompanying destroyers?
3: Well, look, John, the aircraft carriers are going to be someplace. So if they're not in that region, they're in another part of the world. So they're already going to be afloat. But, you know, it's a $1 trillion defense budget. You figure out what's the percentage of that that puts forward basing in the region that has the armada there for an extended period of time. It's probably, we're talking hundreds of millions of dollars. So what does that mean to the countries, the wealthy countries in the Gulf? President Trump has finally gotten what he really wanted in the first place, was he wanted the Gulf Arabs to pay for us to defend you. And that's exactly what he's gotten. I never thought that 20% toll thing, that didn't make any sense to me when he announced it yesterday on Truth Social. What does make a lot of sense is Trump getting those Gulf Arab countries to pay for the defense, to pay us to help defend themselves. Now, are they going to, you know, donate it to the U.S. Treasury? No. They're going to invest in America, and that's what's even more significant. It ties our economies closer together. It's prosperous for both of us. It's a win-win. And we're now going to see, my guess is we're going to see an additional $500 billion of investment. As Rita said, are they going to build factories? You bet they are. They're going to build tech stuff, and we're going to invest in them as well. We'll build American tech in their countries. But again, this is the Abraham Accords on steroids. We are now going to, as President Trump said when he went to Saudi Arabia the second time, we're going to trade technology for terrorism. And we're going to trade consumption and consumerism and trade for terror and chaos. And so this is the Trump doctrine, right? We'll defend you, but we want to have an economic relationship with you, which far outlast any temporary arrangement that you might have with another country.
1: 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If you missed Dominic Carter, here's what you missed.
5: And to the phones we go. Anthony, what's on your mind?
6: Well, Dominic, I never know whether we're going to get the Dominic Carter Reviews Rockland County Eateries, the Dominic Carter Politics and Social Issues program, or the Dominic Carter's Wild World of Wild Animals program.
5: You know what, Anthony? That's done intentionally. I don't want you folks to know where I'm coming from on any given day. One day it may be serious politics all the time. The next day I may be talking about when animals go bad.
6: I love
5: wait a minute. Wait. What type of animal is that, Map? Oh, that's a bear, right? That's a bear? That's a bear?
7: That's a grizzly bear that may be visiting your house.
5: Oh, boy.
7: Sometimes.
5: Did you hear that, Anthony?
6: Was that a Rockland County black bear?
7: Yes, it was. From Pomona.
5: Wait a minute. Why the bear got to be black? I'm only joking, guys. What's going on, Anthony?
6: Hey, this is serious. A few weeks ago, you said you had a lot of problems, and you know we could change things for the better. And I was out mowing the lawn the next day, and I was thinking about it and wrote some stuff down. You know, it starts with you. The you generic, you know, you, anybody.
5: Okay.
6: Like, is your home clean? Is your front porch clean? Your apartment, whatever. Do you take care of your neighbors? Do you check in on them? Do you do things like that? Or when you get up in the morning, do you brush your teeth and comb your hair? Or pick your hair if you use Afro Sheen, whatever.
5: Wait, Anthony. Whoa. Afro Sheen, those days were over for me. Don't laugh, Matt Blaze, when I was like 12 years old. Now, Anthony. Anthony, am I a bad guy? I'm not going to lie. I kind of duck my neighbors, and the reason why I duck them is because sometimes when I'm taking the bus, I shouldn't tell this story because they may be listening, and then I'll be persona non grata. But anyway, I could be late for the bus, and I'm like, I gotta go. Yeah, well, let me ask you this about Trump. I gotta go. Let me ask you that. And so I don't want to, when I'm not working, I don't want to talk politics.
6: You don't want to be working.
5: I don't want to be working. And so is it wrong of me, Anthony, to duck my neighbors when I'm not working?
6: No. They need to understand where you're coming from there. But the point is, you know what I'm saying? You know, are you taking care of yourself first? You know, like, remember Obama, President Obama? I believe his exact words were, "I wish the brothers would pull up their pants." Do you remember that?
5: I don't pay that much attention to Obama, but I know he said something like that. Yes.
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4: 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But if there is some sort of action, guess what? This will not be some little response from us. This will be bigger than you've ever seen before. And the Israelis, as you know, Craig, have had a history of pounding them. 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
3: Is NATO on board?
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3: Is there a NATO?
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0: The James Golden Show. It's politics, but theater of the mind with James Golden, a.k.a. Bo Snerdly.
1: We started out listening from the SMWs, the social media woman. We have another to end the hour. Here she is, ladies and gentlemen.
2: It makes me psychotically angry when my husband Chris takes naps or relaxes on the couch during the day. I grew up with boomer parents. I am a first generation American on my dad's side. My dad is from Cuba. Very, very, very hardworking parents. Nobody sat down on a couch unless it was nighttime. And no one took naps, you know. My mom certainly didn't take naps. My dad would take, you know, some little afternoon siestas. But it felt like he was allowed to do that because he was such a hard worker. I'm not saying that Chris isn't a hard worker. Sorry, Chris. But I get crazy if I see him take a nap or relax on the couch during the day. And I'll deliberately, like, try to pick a fight with him about it. You know, I'll stomp around and slam doors like a toddler. And so if he's going to take a nap, you know, he'll try to avoid me because he knows how mad I get. And I don't, myself, I don't like to take naps. If I even will sit for a second on the couch during the day, I instantly start to feel depressed or like my mom is going to come back from the dead and yell at me because that's just not what you do.
3: What's wrong with you?
2: Chris obviously didn't grow up like that, and he is well within his rights to take a nap when he wants to.
3: That's right.
2: He does, and he's taking a nap today, and I've been stewing like a freaking winter stew, angry about it, and making loud noises on purpose because it makes me so mad. Why am I like this? Is this like a child of boomers, child of immigrants attitude? Is it?
3: I don't know.
2: Am I just being a jerk? I mean, again, I don't take naps. So it's not like this kindness extends to me only and no one else. I don't take naps. I have two teenagers. If my teenagers take naps, I'm like, of course, my baby, go take a nap. But your father better not ever take a nap. I'm not going to stop being mad at him about it because he's annoying and I have to spend the rest of our lives together trolling him.
1: Ladies and gentlemen, there's something deeply wrong in this country, and I can't figure out what it is among young ladies, and some of them a little bit older than young ladies. There's something that has happened in this country. I don't know exactly what has happened. We have more of them, by the way. I have oodles and oodles. Like Romney had women in binders, I have women in sound bites. We've got a lot more of them. And they proudly, look, you would think that some people would keep stuff to themselves. They don't believe in keeping anything to themselves. We got our number duo in the can, headed to the can. Our number trio coming up, your telephone calls and more. So whatever you do, keep it right here. Do not go away. The Saturday Morning Extravaganza, your Saturday morning vibe, 800-848-9222 is how you reach us. Stay with us.
0: If you missed Joe Concha, here is what you missed.
4: Dr. Abdul El Sayed. This drives me nuts. I just don't get why people, you know, say they're doctors when they're actually not. We saw this with Dr. Jill Biden, right? I'm a doctor. Are you? Really? How many patients have you treated? Did you go through a residency? Did you go through medical school? Did you go through the things that my wife has? My wife's an ER doctor. They have shared this once or twice. And while I am not an ER doctor, I'm sure that I'm not going to brag ever that I am, I see what she goes through on a daily basis. She worked this week, Tuesday, Wednesday, Friday, 12-hour shifts, which really aren't 12 hours because they're more like 14, 15. Because when she comes home, instead of like resting, she actually does this thing called charting, where she has to go through all of her patient charts to make sure that everything that she recommended is on the up and up, because we are in a very legal culture where if you get one thing wrong as a doctor, even one, you will be sued. Even one thing. And I get it completely. Like, you know, you go to a doctor, he or she says one thing, and then, well, the prognosis is something different than it should have been. All right, I get your gripe, but at the same time, she has to be perfect. There is no job in this world where you have to be perfect, quite like an ER doctor. And my wife strives to be that on a daily basis. Well, Dr. Abdul El Sayed, this guy, says that, well, you know, actually, I've saved more lives than any doctor ever has, despite the fact that he does not have a medical license. You don't have a medical license, you can't call yourself a doctor. I don't care about what degree you got in college. I'm sorry, I just don't. I see it on a daily basis with my wife, right? This is a whole bowl of wrong. Anyway, here is Dr. El Sayed talking about, well, I am a doctor.
5: You got attacked by your rivals for calling yourself a physician, not just a doctor, even though you don't have a valid state medical license in New York or Michigan, which apparently is what you need legally to call yourself a physician. Do you wish you'd just stuck to calling yourself a doctor, which you are, to avoid all of this controversy and attacks on your physician status?
6: You know, at the end of the day, it's not about whether or not I'm a physician or a doctor. The question is, can you see a doctor?
4: Oh.
6: It's not about my education. It's about whether or not your kid gets good at education. So,
5: well,
6: I'm just not spending
5: that's a good
6: time.
5: Line, but people would say it's also about, did you tell the truth?
6: Well, I would say that I was the health director for the city of Detroit, and I've done more to provide more people health care or eliminate their medical debt than most doctors have done in their practice career.
4: Oh, screw you. Honestly.
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8: John McCary is still with us from the Finest Unfiltered, an awesome podcast, The Ins and Outs of New York City and the NYPD. John, welcome back. You just told us about how de Blasio and Adams kind of shattered the NYPD. Mamdani, how do you shatter her million pieces on the ground? What's going on in Times Square right now? I heard you on your podcast, and you gave a very compelling kind of summary as to what's happening in a previously very, very safe part of the city.
9: Well, again, you know, this is the effect of a decade of non-policing. We went away from policing minor crimes. So traditionally, if you walked in Times Square, like let's say when your father was the police commissioner, or even people past as police commissioner, you wouldn't see people drinking, you wouldn't see people loitering, you wouldn't see people harassing tourists. The NYPD would handle all of these issues. You wouldn't have unlicensed vendors everywhere. You wouldn't have all of these issues, large groups gathering, being masked, looking like they're up to no good, and most of the time they're up to no good. If anyone was carrying weapons around there, they wouldn't feel comfortable to do so. But the style of policing that the NYPD does now is not that. We basically respond to crimes after they happen and then try to solve them and pick up the pieces instead of being proactive and preventing them from happening. So what's happening is now you're seeing a lot of crime, and it's a lot of minor crime that's happening in Times Square, and it's leading to larger crimes such as shootings, stabbings, and robberies. And the once safe Times Square that felt like you were safe, like you were in Disney World, no longer feels like that. And you could even see a diminished police presence there as well. You know, post 9/11, we've had a very high counterterrorism posture in Times Square specifically. And I was just in Times Square last week. I didn't see that same posture. I was like, where the hell are all the cops?
8: And there was a time where just the presence of cops would kind of, certain people who want to commit crimes, you know, don't come here. Just the presence of cops. And I think the bad guys have figured it out that, you know, the cops are limited in their authority. They've been limited by the administration, and they can get away with stuff that they wouldn't even try pulling not too long ago near cops.
9: Well, I mean, the other thing you have to look at is our criminal justice system significantly changed in the last decade as well, where, you know, traditionally people arrested for minor crimes in the past in New York City would you know, did they ever traditionally spend long stints in jail? No, but they would have to see a judge in the morning. They would spend a night or a week in jail when they acted up, and we've removed even that. So when people are arrested for minor crimes, they're not even traditionally arrested. They're handed desk appearance tickets. They're walking out the door. They're inconvenienced for a very short amount of time, and they think that not only cops are the joke, but they think our criminal justice system is a joke.
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10: No.
11: Yes, and he keeps saying no on the SAVE Act.
10: Exactly.
11: Too. Right.
10: Exactly.
11: I mean, it doesn't end anywhere.
12: Now, well, I don't understand that. You both are Democrats, and I used to be a Bill Clinton Democrat. The fact is that common sense. 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I mean, the Constitution says you have to be an American citizen to vote.
10: Well, John, it's an interesting issue for the Democrats because it's an 80-20 issue. Even with, I think with Republicans, it's about 90% who favor photo ID. With Democrats, it's about 75%. So I don't know why Democrats continually die on these hills where there really is a distinct split in favor of whatever it might be. 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So why not get a voter ID? And it's only if you re-register. If you're already registered, then all you have to do is go and show a photo ID or your passport. So most of us have passports. It shouldn't really be an issue at all. So,
11: yeah.
10: Again, it's just one of these things where they're making an issue where there is none.
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0: Our number trio is here, ladies and gentlemen. Two more of the women of our times, of course. The first you recognize, Kamala Harris, who blew $1 billion being powerful. I got a text during the break that the woman that was ragging on her husband for taking naps, I think she's joking. She wasn't joking. She was for real. Our number trio here, 800-848-9222 is how you reach us on this, our Saturday morning vibe. Princess Diana will not be with us this week. She's dealing with some family matters, and we are we always have Princess Diana in our hearts with our love, and hopefully she'll be back with us soon. We will continue, ladies and gentlemen. There are some things that I definitely want to get to this hour. I mentioned earlier, and we heard one quote from former President Obama suggesting that he believes that if women were in charge of government for 2 years, it would be better. Yeah, well, look at what Kamala Harris did the 4 years she was in charge of the border. Yeah, look what happened there. President Obama also had a few other things to say this week. Cut 49. Rob, let's begin with our Obama segment. We're going to do cut 49, 50, and 51. And 52. Obama was on a roll this week. So let us start with the former president of the United States, Barack Hussein Obama, speaking this week.
1: Obviously, today, we are rife with divisions, and our democracy is broken in so many ways. And the tone of the times is feels mean-spirited, or we've turned inward. We have gone through times like this before. I believe we can get out of them, but when I travel around the country today, or I work with the young people that I work with who come from all across the country through the foundation, what you discover is that, in fact, we are not as divided as we seem at the ground level. We're not as divided as our politics or our media would indicate of each other.
0: Okay.
1: We have to redesign how the federal government at least works so that it can actually get stuff done. And I'll give you one example that plagued me during my presidency. Even during my presidency, I was convinced we needed to get rid of it, is the practice of the filibuster, which is not in the Constitution. It is a practice that was adopted almost by accident by the Senate, and then exploited, but actually get stuff done. And I'll give you one example that plagued me during my presidency. Even during my presidency, I was convinced we needed to get rid of it, is the practice of the filibuster, which is not in the Constitution. It is a practice that was adopted almost by accident

0: By the time I got to office, and Mitch McConnell, who was the Senate leader on the Republican side, when the Republicans took control of the Senate in 2010, essentially just rewrote the Constitution so that you had to have a supermajority to get anything through the Senate.
1: Hold it. Stop it right there. We're going to move on to something else, but I want to just go through this. So Obama says, number one, we're divided, but we're not really divided. Well, Obama, during his years in office, was kind of the divider in chief. Remember, it was Obama that decided, screw the Republicans, screw people on the right. We're going to just do Obamacare. We're going to shove it down their throats at Christmas time and screw them. We're just going to take over health care. And by the way, what are the results? A total mess. A 100% total mess of America's healthcare system that has caused people their doctors, caused people, in some cases, their lives because they can't get medical coverage, has exploded in cost, is not doing anything that he promised it would do, but he did that and pushed it through on a partisan test. Obama also neglects to mention that he and Eric Holder were very responsible for the redistricting efforts among Democrats, and in some cases, left Republicans completely out of power. Now, you know what? That's politics. Republicans are doing redistricting now, and oh boy, let's to the moon with the left. Oh, look at these evil Republicans. But they forget to mention Obama and Eric Holder, very involved in redistricting to protect political power, not to mention what has happened with illegal immigration and political power, which is how Democrats control seats in California, in New York, in Illinois, and some of the other blue cities where they would not nearly have the political power they do except for illegal immigration. And he complains that we are divided. The Democrats have done nothing but bring division to this country. Look at the way the Democrats have introduced every social culture war issue that roils America, whether it be gender mutilation, which they, of course, have a nice word for, mutilating children for the sake of some ideological battle that they're having with God over gender. Look at the way that they have roiled this country and stolen American tax dollars on this belief somehow that man is responsible for the decimation of planet Earth with the climate, which is insane. Not to say, by the way, just so I'm really clear on this, I'm not saying that man does not have an impact on the environment and that in some cases, that environmental impact is destructive, negative, and needs to be corrected. I'm not saying that we should not be good environmental stewards, and that and I'm not saying that we don't need environmental regulation. But what I am saying is the idea that man is responsible for everything that happens on the planet, and that nature is secondary, is not an ideologically sound viewpoint. Oh, Lady Benedict just reminded me about Fast and Furious with Eric Holder. Yeah, that Fast, the guys that ran guns into Mexico, and we ended up losing a border agent with one of those illegal weapons. They never got to, and the press never got to the bottom of all that anyway. So, I mean, this idea that Obama is now talking about all these divisions like he didn't play a part in it, like he's some innocent bystander, is absurd. And as for the filibuster, did you love the way he danced over that? Well, you know, the Southern Dixiecrats, well, modestly used it. They did a little bit of it just to, you know, stop civil rights legislation. Are you kidding me? You hear the way he downplayed that? The biggest fight of the 1960s besides the Vietnam War was the civil rights movement. And Democrats used the filibuster, Democrats, to keep black people

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6: Meanwhile, here's Charles Barkley, as good as Shaq, maybe better, on TV, talking about LeBron versus Kobe versus Michael. And trust me, this is something you want to hear, even if you're not really like a staunch NBA fan, basketball historian.
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6: 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Go Google LeBron flops.
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0: The James Golden Show. It's politics, but theater of the mind with James Golden, a.k.a. Bose Nerdly.
1: And as we did the first hour, we're going to head to the phones again for a rapid phones trip. Hello, everybody on hold. I'm fine. How are you? Good? Okay, good. Now we can get right to the point when we get to you online. Let us start. Brian has been holding on for a long time. Brian, good morning from Staten Island in New York City. How are you?
2: Good morning. Hey, I was told to go quick, so I'll make it quick. I have a lot of Hispanic friends that I've become friends with. That they came from Ecuador, Mexico, whatever. Most people don't realize that these people paid crazy money to get here. In other words, like my friend, he paid $18,000 with interest to the gangs to get him here. And then he paid another $28,000 to get his wife and two kids here. Do you realize the amount of money that came into this, to those gangs from the U.S. over this bull that they?
1: Yes, made? I do. The cartels have made a fortune. Aside from smuggling drugs, they smuggle people. And that's one of the things that this administration is trying to put a stop to. And under the Obama-Harris administration, this illicit traffic flourished. And it is a multi-billion dollar business, as you have just pointed out, Brian, when you look at all the numbers. Absolutely. Illegal immigration, a multi-billion dollar business. Thank you. Walt is calling in from Yonkers. Good morning, Walt. What's on your mind this morning?
3: Megadiddos, Mr. Snurley, this morning.
1: Thank you.
3: Among other things, the White House press corps complaining about their headquarters. I think the president should send them down to Quantico, where the Marine base there has a number of unheated Quonset huts they could easily set themselves up in. They love it there. They deserve it.
1: I love it. No, exactly. The press, I mean, this idea that they have to be in the White House. I want to know where the constitutionality of that is. They shouldn't have to
3: find it.
1: Can't find it either. This is just it again. I hope that this actually gets to that point. Thank you, Walt, for the call. I appreciate it. Lauren is calling in from New Jersey. Hope the nor'easter isn't affecting you. How are you, Lauren?
4: Good. Yeah, the First Amendment does not guarantee access or anything in that manner. So, yeah, I agree with that last caller and you. So, James, I
1: yep.
4: know we're being told that the people emerging from these manhole covers aren't an issue, but how are people gaining access, and why, and what are they going in with, and how do we know that there's no terrorist involvement? And if it's so easy to get into those manhole covers, something could happen, right? And I am so done with anyone spewing this babble, twisting the truth and reason, so lacking in knowledge, logic, common sense, and wisdom. And I'm just so tired of it that my hair hurts. How about you, Dave?
1: Ooh, my hair hurts. I love it. Look, access to the manhole covers, easy. They have the tools to lift up the covers. They get in. There is an underground city underneath New York. And folks, if you don't know what she's talking about, we'll explain when we get back. It is the Saturday Morning Extravaganza, your Saturday morning vibe. And whatever you do, keep it right here and stay with us.
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6: All this talk about Florida, Florida, Florida. Old people, young people, they all love Florida. But now there's some competition. It's really surprising to hear where. It's Delaware. Since 2020, Sussex County in Delaware's population has improved and grown by 20%. And for people over 65 years old, it's grown 25%. So why Delaware? Well, it's got low taxes, it's got sandy beaches, and it's only a 2.5-hour train ride to New York City. One New Jersey resident said that her property taxes went from $18,000 a year in New Jersey to $1,800 a year in Delaware. You can take Delaware or Florida. I'll take Manhattan. Never bet against the United States. I'm Suzanne Miller.
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0: 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Now, here's Yana Derulis.
1: Vitamin C is the skin's secret superhero. According to a study by Polar Car Advisors published in Nutrients, your skin holds surprisingly high levels of vitamin C, and it puts that vitamin to work, fueling collagen production and fighting off UV damage. The good news, just eating more fruits and veggies may do more for youthful, resilient skin than pricey serums ever could. So stock up on fruits and veggies high in vitamin C, such as guava, kiwi, citrus fruit, bell peppers, and broccoli, to name a few. While Cornell Medicine says grandparents may be one of the most overlooked resources in today's child mental health crisis, drawing on decades of clinical experience and child development research, Dr. Kenneth Barris says supportive relationship with grandparents can help children feel heard, build resilience, reduce loneliness, and strengthen emotional well-being. I'm Yana Derulis for the Worldwide News Network.
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2: Hateful Sonny Halston on The View. I don't know where they got these clowns from. 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
3: There are times when I walk into a community and I see American flags all over the community, and I suddenly feel unsafe because there is a section of this country that has co-opted the American flag, and they equate being an American or an American flag with white supremacy, and that should never be
4: ever
3: the symbol of white supremacy, but they have weaponized,
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3: It does belong to all of us.
5: So I stand by that.
6: Yeah, and it's something you've said and been very consistent about, and I've heard it from other people of color, for
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6: Well,
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2: So Sunny Halston declaring that she gets nervous when she sees an American flag. Folks, I'll just say this. Don't you see the con? Sunny Halston is a multimillionaire. Her husband is a doctor. Do you think she has anything relatable to your life except running game, telling you what you want to hear? And I'm not a conspiracy guy. As I said on the Midnight Show, you listen to this program, you know conspiracies turn me off. They really do. I think you're nutty if you believe in conspiracies. But in this case, I said, wait a minute, wait a New York minute. Lindsey Graham comes back from Ukraine and all of this happens in a matter of minutes and hours. Well, President Trump speaking out, declaring that in all likelihood, this is hereditary from his father and that no foul play is involved.
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0: wants to do. We'll be back Monday for the Bo Snerdly Rush Hour, for those of you who get that program. And next Saturday, for those of you who listen to our Saturday morning extravaganza. Until then, I bid you adieu.
1: If you missed Rita Cosby, here's what you missed.
2: And I think this will be the demise of the Democratic Party, because I think the Democrats are too afraid to take them on. And you've seen this strength from so many of them. And in fact, even in Maine, where you got Graham Plattner, the guy with the big Nazi tattoo, and that was such a disaster. But you've got them saying up there, well, we need someone like Graham, minus the tattoo, minus the allegations of rape, minus the allegations of physical assault. We need someone nice and wonderful like Graham Plattner, with his views that were so extreme democratic socialist, that we need someone like that, because he did get 72% of the vote in the primaries. I mean, that's a sad testament. And Maine is such a beautiful, great state. Wake up, Mainers. You deserve so much better. And he's not alone. You got this guy, Abdul El Sayed. He is running in the Michigan Senate primary. And Abdul El Sayed is running against Mike Turner, a very common sense, normal guy. Abdul El Sayed does have a primary. The primary, I believe, is coming up August 4th. And so there's a lot on the hopper there. And Abdul El Sayed, talk about an extreme. First of all, he hangs around with Hassan Piker. That's the guy who said that America deserved 9/11. And then he's hanging around with all these other kind of questionable characters in Dearborn, Michigan. And if this does not embody the radical democratic socialists of America, I don't know what does. Listen to Abdul El Sayed not that long ago, where he actually poses the question, do we really need cops? I kid you not. This is what he said. Take a listen. In his own words.
3: Do police really need to use guns? Do we need as much of a police force? And so if we ask ourselves about how we spend money in the public, where that money goes, where it comes from, we need to make a lot better decisions about investing in the things that root out poverty rather than investing in policing poverty. And we need to understand that these are racialized questions because of systemic racism. When we make a choice to invest in policing in a majority black community rather than to invest in public schools, that choice is influenced by systemic racism.
2: So, do we need guns? That was the focus of his questions. Do we need guns for police? Police are supposed to give them a piece of candy?
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1: 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If you missed Sid and Friends in the Morning, here's what you missed.
5: Talk about the Senate. Maybe AOC runs for the presidency. I don't think there's any doubt in Mamdani's mind that he could win the presidency, that he should be able to. So if the Democrats actually win these midterms in November, which would be a complete disaster for our country, you know that his plan is to change the Constitution so a guy like him can actually run.
6: Yeah, he was asked that. He said, no, I don't want to change the Constitution, but who believes him? I mean, you think birthright citizenship was a tough haul. Forget about this. I mean, you need now a amendment to get birthright citizenship modified. But the people that he knows, he doesn't need to run. You know, he'll be the party boss outside the power of the White House if these socialists continue to rise through the ranks, which is really insidious, is some pretend they're not socialists, like this guy in Michigan. That he's called, oh, no, I'm not a socialist. Oh, he's supported by Bernie Sanders, supported by AOC. No, I'm not a socialist. Everything is Medicare for all, you know, how all the things he wants to do about defunding Israel and all our foreign policy, as well as our military. All this stuff is socialist, but a lot of them are trying to hide their links.
5: 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Also part of that great trio, Fox and Friends, on Fox News every morning. And we'll get to his great show, my favorite on Fox News, 10 p.m. Sunday nights, One Nation. You know, you talk about Mamdani, the people around him in his administration. This is another story. You just can't believe this. That one of his officials was set to meet with the Iranian ambassador? First of all, they're the enemy, okay? But what is the mayor of New York City doing setting up meetings between us and a foreign country? Explain that to me.
6: Yeah, number one, I did not know he had an international advisor. What are you talking about? This guy thinks he's conducting our foreign policy. It's insane. He's doing his own thing. This is the same guy that ran on, I will arrest Benjamin Netanyahu if he comes to the city. So now he's going to go meet with the Iranian and probably advise the Iranian on how to deal with us. You know, the whole belief that Putin's just misunderstood and the Palestinians need a voice and the Iranians have gotten a bad rap. I mean, there's a theory out there that this guy is not just a radical, but there's other people, even on the right, that are trying to do the same thing, which I hope our intelligence apparatus exposes all these people. But this is, and I tell Mike Waltz when I see him, you got to keep an eye on this guy. And you got to find out if he's reaching out and taking advantage of the fact that the UN's right here in New York City.
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1: 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If you missed Rita Cosby, here's what you missed.
2: And let's not forget, it's the Israelis that were providing some of the intel that took out that strike that took out 40 people, remember, on day one of this latest round. It's the Israelis that obviously had all that information on the pagers. Remember, it's the Israelis that went into Iran and took out some of the proxy leaders in hotel rooms and elsewhere. So these people don't mess around. And you could tell that President Trump and Netanyahu both are fed up and ready to really pound Iran. And just a few hours ago, the naval blockade started. And that's a really big deal because they're going to lose about $400 million a day, Iran is, with this naval blockade, because the U.S. came out and said the only ships that will not be able to go through the Strait of Hormuz are Iranians or ones that are bringing oil to and from Iran. So if you're another kind of international company, and country, and you're trying to do business with Iran and some shadow dark fleet, that ain't gonna work either. And the U.S. is gonna stop you. And you can bet that President Trump will really hit them hard.
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0: Let me give you one more line from Mr. Netanyahu. In New York, Jews are threatened on the way to synagogues. Jews have been stabbed in the streets. Jews are demonized, targeted. They're targeted simply for being Jews. Now listen to this. Jews have been murdered in Sydney, that's Australia, Manchester, that's UK, Montreal, Canada, Boulder, Colorado. They've been attacked in Los Angeles, in London, in Paris, in Berlin, in Washington, D.C. He is right. We're living in a period where blatant anti-Semitism is spreading. And of course, the crazy radical Islamists in Iran want to wipe Israel and Jewish people off the face of the earth. I want to see more leaders. I don't know, the Democrats don't want to do it. Republicans should. Pick up on this. Fight back on anti-Semitism. It's not just about Israel, although it is our great partner, the only democracy, the only free country in the Middle East. But it's just about individual Jewish people, and it's about whether we are tolerant and whether we believe in free speech and freedom of religion and free enterprise on the economic side. Netanyahu raised all those points, and then he concluded with a very positive vision, somewhat like President Trump. President Trump's kind of saying, well, let's make humanity great again. So here's Netanyahu. Right here, let me say that he and Mr. Trump are succeeding in stopping nuclear weapons, which brings me to Mr. Netanyahu's vision pivot, where he said, it's only a matter of time that in Iran, something incredible will happen. The power of the people will overcome the people in power. I want you to listen to my words carefully. One day, and it may not be far away, the Iranian people will be free. Their murderous regime will be toppled by its lies, corruption, cruelty. This evil regime will fall, and we will all celebrate that day. He is right. It's a fabulous vision. It's an absolutely fabulous vision. Positive vision. And in that sense, it's very similar to what President Trump did. Trump made a plea to improve humanity, reaching out to all the UN countries. We will grow our economies far bigger. We will not just speak of peace, prosperity, and justice. Here at the UN, we will stand for them all over the world. Together, we will build a future for our people that is brighter, more hopeful, and more magnificent than ever before. Thank you. God bless the nations of the world, and God bless America. Two great leaders with fabulous, positive visions and moral clarity. That's why this was remarkable. I know it's fashionable to be pessimistic. I'm not pessimistic. I am an optimist. And I heard two very optimistic speeches this week in the UN from two great world leaders. Let me take a break here. I'm Kudlow. We'll be right back.
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1: This is Moving America. Here's Jake Novak.
3: It looks like GM knows how to take a hint. A few days ago, Transportation Secretary Sean Duffy slammed GM rival Ford for a number of ongoing and new deals with China. That included a technology licensing deal with China's CATL, where Ford is producing lithium batteries with that company, even though those batteries will be made in Michigan. Duffy used the term, quote, deeply concerned to describe that partnership. GM was listening to all of this, and it just said it's working to ensure its next generation of battery cells will be backed by a strong domestic supply chain. Now, I'm going to briefly take you back to Rocks for Jocks class. GM's plan is to keep production more domestic by relying on new battery technology that uses sodium derived from soda ash, which is a lot more prevalent in America than lithium. Got it? Good. GM sustainability chief says this change should allow the company to leapfrog some of the most advanced battery technologies coming out of China. Sounds like a win-win. Now it's time to deliver. I'm Jake Novak.
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7: KT, former Deputy National Security Advisor under President Trump. Did you see this, KT? It's interesting because the president, originally President Trump talked about this 20% toll. And then he said, no, I'm not going to do that. I'm going to do what he calls a reimbursement fee with trade and investment deals, he says, that the Gulf states are going to make into the United States. In other words, they'll contribute to America. But it's an interesting idea. What do you make of that? And how does that work? What, they're going to, what, build a plant somewhere or do something?
8: Yeah, so in the very beginning of the first term, President Trump, you know, we have this understanding that we would keep the strait open, we would protect the countries, the Gulf Arab countries, we would protect Israel. And he kept saying, well, we're getting nothing for it. Why don't they pay us? But these are really rich countries. Why should we pay to defend them, to protect them?
5: Now, what does it cost, KT, a month or a week? To have one aircraft carrier and its accompanying destroyers?
8: Well, look, John, the aircraft carriers are going to be someplace. So if they're not in that region, they're in another part of the world. So they're already going to be afloat. But, you know, it's a $1 trillion defense budget. You figure out what's the percentage of that that puts forward basing in the region that has the armada there for an extended period of time. It's probably, we're talking hundreds of millions of dollars. So what does that mean to the countries, the wealthy countries in the Gulf? President Trump has finally gotten what he really wanted in the first place, was he wanted the Gulf Arabs to pay for us to defend you. And that's exactly what he's gotten. I never thought that 20% toll thing, that didn't make any sense to me when he announced it yesterday on Truth Social. What does make a lot of sense is Trump getting those Gulf Arab countries to pay for the defense, to pay us to help defend themselves. Now, are they going to, you know, donate it to the U.S. Treasury? No. They're going to invest in America, and that's what's even more significant. It ties our economies closer together. It's prosperous for both of us. It's a win-win. And we're now going to see, my guess is we're going to see an additional $500 billion of investment. As Rita said, are they going to build factories? You bet they are. They're going to build tech stuff, and we're going to invest in them as well. We'll build American tech in their countries. But again, this is the Abraham Accords on steroids. We are now going to, as President Trump said when he went to Saudi Arabia the second time, we're going to trade technology for terrorism. And we're going to trade consumption and consumerism and trade for terror and chaos. And so this is the Trump doctrine, right? We'll defend you, but we want to have an economic relationship with you, which far outlasts any
1: Cosby.
8: Temporary arrangement
1: You're
8: that you might have with another country.
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0: So I'd like to continue my optimism about these two great speeches by those two great statesmen, Trump and Netanyahu. But I just want to quickly put out a wake-up call to Republicans. The economy is great. We had a huge number yesterday for business investment. Huge number. We're growing at 5%. Wages are rising. Construction, manufacturing, data centers. Everything. But the GOP is not making the sale. And we will be talking later in the show with John McLaughlin, ace pollster, who's polling likely voters, okay? Likely voters, which is so important. And the GOP is down 5 points 5 points. That's not good. I know it's late September in the generic ballot. 5 points to the Democrats, and they just have their work to do. They don't seem to want to put out the word how good this economy is. It's like they think it's the greatest story never told. I tell the story all the time. We're in a boom. We're in a boom. And the boom was helped enormously by the tax cuts of a year ago. President Trump actually is talking about additional tax cuts if the Republicans could keep the House and Senate. But the point is, why aren't they talking now? I know gasoline is high. I get that. And I feel your pain on that. $4.50, okay? Yes. But I want to say it's not the only thing going on. We've created a million jobs. Wages, even with gasoline, manufacturing and construction wages are beating inflation. Consumers are spending. Almost every cylinder is clicking. It's not just all about gasoline. In fact, gasoline hasn't stopped the economy from growing. But the Republicans got to get on their horse and giddy up. Make a statement, get out there. They're losing by 5 points. They're even tightening up on free enterprise versus socialism. Anyway, McLaughlin will be here later in the show. I just wanted to put that warning out. We'll pick up the economy at the top of the next hour. I'm Kudlow. We'll be right back, folks. Please stick around.

0: If you missed Joe Concha, here is what you missed.
1: If socialism can be sold in Michigan, not in Detroit, in a city, but Michigan, statewide. Michigan, a state that is the most purple state of the country, where Donald Trump won twice, you could say three times, depends on where you come down on the 2020 election. Well, either way, forever, Michigan is a very, very close state for Democrats and Republicans. And therefore, if you could sell socialism across that state, statewide, outside of Detroit, and win, then socialism is a big deal in this country. Then AOC could be the Democrat nominee in 2028. Socialism will take over every blue city in this country. Already in New York, already in Seattle, Denver, Colorado. All right, fine. It's a thing where you sell a bunch of dumb, young primary voters free stuff, and it sounds so good. And these people don't follow politics or history very, very well. So they say, oh, wow, this is great. Free healthcare, free busing, government-run grocery stores. It's going to be cheaper than your average grocery store? Great. Wait, nobody pays for this? Awesome. Yeah, except, unfortunately, people do pay for it, or it costs a hell of a lot more to build. For example, in New York, you want a grocery store that is run by the government? Okay. Apparently, these things were supposed to be $15 million per grocery store, five of them out of thousands. Put that up there. I can make that much of a difference, but you want to do it? Fine. Well, now these grocery stores are already budgeted to be more than $30 million, twice as much to build. And then the government's going to control the prices? All right. That sounds great. Except that eventually these things will fail, because they have in Venezuela, in Cuba, in the Soviet Union. This stuff doesn't work.
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0: 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If you missed Dominic Carter, here's what you missed.
3: Supreme Court justices, we see all your calls on Capitol Hill. Justice Barrett, Justice Kagan talking about the threats to justices and that they need more money, in this case $230 million to fund security. This is Justice Barrett.
4: They have required me to, my children, to think about and see things that children should not have to see or think about. One example is when threats to my life were particularly intense a few years ago around the time of the Dobbs leak. My security detail sent me home with a bulletproof vest, and I carried it into my house, put it into my bedroom, dropped it down on a table, turned around, and my 12-year-old son was standing in the doorway of my bedroom, and he wanted to know what it was and why I had it, and I didn't know how to respond because maybe I lack imagination, but I didn't expect that performing this service was going to put me in the position of explaining to my children what a bulletproof vest was and why I had to wear one. It's also been reported in the news that roughly 6 weeks ago, I was the victim of a swatting incident. At that point, one of my teenage sons opened the door to go out with friends and saw in our street, it was full of police cars, who had responded to a false report of gunshots and raised voices in my home.
3: And so there you have it. The justice, we'll hear Justice Kagan a bit later. The owner of this network, John Catsimatidis, appearing on the morning show here in New York with Sid Rosenberg, discussing that highly controversial immigrant enclave map that Mayor Mamdani put forth and says changes are coming.
5: You know, they can't torture us. You know why?
6: Why?
5: We don't give a crap. You know, I mean, you know what happens? The Jews care the most.
6: Italians, because we take the biggest beating, that's why.
5: But you know why? But then they give you a bigger beating. Because when they see you react, they laugh. Let's beat him up some more.
6: I know. You learn about that.
5: You want to beat up me, Astoria? I don't give a crap.
3: Tempers are still running high.
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0: 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If you missed Greg Kelly, here's what you missed.
7: Very few people, you know, I guess engineers. I like engineers because they know stuff, right? There's physics. There are laws, natural laws of physics. And we know that if you drop something, it's going to fall. And we can figure out the speed, and we can figure out all kinds of things about that. If I had to do it all over again, I might pursue something along those lines. I don't want to call them the sciences. Remember that? Trust the science. Follow the science. Well, the science often conflicts, right? But when people hold themselves out and are somehow viewed as authorities on nothing, when they have absolutely no expertise in anything, and this is basically most people who pretend to be experts. Now, there is a guy, you may have heard of him. Carlos, take a look at this. His name is Malcolm Gladwell. Malcolm Gladwell. He's written about 20 books. I remember a couple of them. I read them because guess what? That was the fashionable thing to do. Everybody, oh yes, Malcolm Gladwell. Yes, The Tipping Point. Ah, yes. Half of you, you read this book so you can say, I read the book. Or maybe you pretended to read the book. Oh, Malcolm Gladwell. Yes, oh, even his name was interesting. Malcolm Gladwell. Ooh, you're familiar with Malcolm Gladwell? Yes, I am. Aha. So you're in the club. You're literate enough. You're social enough. You're skilled enough. You have the New Yorker lying around your house. You know, you glance at it. You know, ooh, Malcolm Gladwell. Yes. I saw Malcolm Gladwell speak once. You did? Tell me more. Yes. I know people who have been captivated by Malcolm Gladwell. Malcolm Gladwell says, I don't know where the hell he got up, came off with this stuff, but became an authority on pretty much everything. Some people along the way started to point out, you know what? This is probably junk science. It's junk science. He's found a niche. He's found a niche to hold himself out to be an expert because he hung around people like Bill Gates. And he comes back and Bill Gates told me this, and this is what I found out about Bill Gates, and there would be no Bill Gates if he didn't live down the block from the University of Washington, because when he was a little kid, he could use their computer when nobody else was using it, and other than that, Bill Gates never would have figured anything out. And oh, by the way, you need 10,000 hours to get good at anything.
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0: dollar raise or something, and then
1: That's right.
0: they were able to buy his Model T cars.
1: It went sort of progressively where he moved the work day back down to 8 hours. He gave everybody a raise to $5, and then he figured out that he really wanted to give them a whole extra day off, in part because they didn't have enough time to do leisure driving if with just having Sunday off. So he really thought, you know, if I give another day off, and a lot of the industrialists at the time were very critical of him. They thought this was, you know, this was going to be bad. It was going to be a failure for his business. In fact, it was a massive success. One of the things I liked about it, though, was this is an example of the invisible hand producing something great for people. It wasn't a government order that came down and said, give everybody a day off. This was Henry Ford thinking practically for his business, saying it'll go better if we give people a day off. You know, if the government was going to do it, they probably wouldn't have created a weekend anyway. They would have given people Wednesday and Sunday off, so you wouldn't have the concentrated two. They would have messed it up.
0: If Bernie Sanders was around then, he would have said no more roads, no more factories.
1: That's right.
0: Data centers today are the factories of 100-plus years ago. And we're having the same arguments. The greenies would have opposed it. So we would have been back in the 14th century. Anyway, we got to take a break, and we'll be right back. We're talking to John Carney, Breitbart, Business Digest Daily, E.J. 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I'm Kudlow. We'll talk a little Fed on the other side of the break and interest rates.
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7: If socialism can be sold in Michigan, not in Detroit, in a city, but Michigan, statewide. Michigan, a state that is the most purple state of the country, where Donald Trump won twice, you could say three times, depends on where you come down on the 2020 election. Well, either way, forever, Michigan is a very, very close state for Democrats and Republicans. And therefore, if you could sell socialism across that state, statewide, outside of Detroit, and win, then socialism is a big deal in this country. Then AOC could be the Democrat nominee in 2028. Socialism will take over every blue city in this country. Already in New York, or in Seattle, Denver, Colorado. All right, fine. It's a thing where you sell a bunch of dumb, young primary voters free stuff. And it sounds so good. And these people don't follow politics or history very, very well. So they say, oh, wow, this is great. Free healthcare, free busing, government-run grocery stores. It's going to be cheaper than your average grocery store? Great. Wait, nobody pays for this? Awesome. Yeah, except, unfortunately, people do pay for it. Or it costs a hell of a lot more to build. For example, in New York, you want a grocery store that is run by the government? Okay. Apparently, these things were supposed to be $15 million per grocery store, five of them out of thousands. Put that up there. It's not going to make that much of a difference, but you want to do it? Fine. Well, now these grocery stores are already budgeted to be more than $30 million, twice as much to build. And then the government's going to control the prices? All right. That sounds great, except that eventually these things will fail, because they have in Venezuela, in Cuba, in the Soviet Union. This stuff doesn't work.
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1: John McCary is still with us from the Finest Unfiltered, an awesome podcast, The Ins and Outs of New York City and the NYPD. John, welcome back. You just told us about how de Blasio and Adams kind of shattered the NYPD. Mamdani, how do you shatter their million pieces on the ground? What's going on in Times Square right now? I heard you on your podcast, and you gave a very compelling kind of summary as to what's happening in a previously very, very safe part of the city.
2: Well, again, you know, this is the effect of a decade of non-policing. We went away from policing minor crimes. So traditionally, if you walked in Times Square, like let's say when your father was the police commissioner, or even people past as police commissioner, you wouldn't see people drinking, you wouldn't see people loitering, you wouldn't see people harassing tourists. The NYPD would handle all of these issues. You wouldn't have unlicensed vendors everywhere. You wouldn't have all of these issues, large groups gathering, being masked, looking like they're up to no good, and most of the time they're up to no good. If anyone was carrying weapons around there, they wouldn't feel comfortable to do so. But the style of policing that the NYPD does now is not that. We basically respond to crimes after they happen and then try to solve them and pick up the pieces instead of being proactive and preventing them from happening. So what's happening is now you're seeing a lot of crime, and it's a lot of minor crime that's happening in Times Square, and it's leading to larger crimes such as shootings, stabbings, and robberies. And the one safe Times Square that felt like you were safe, like you were in Disney World, no longer feels like that. And you could even see a diminished police presence there as well. You know, post 9/11, we've had a very high counterterrorism posture in Times Square specifically. And I was just in Times Square last week. I didn't see that same posture. I was like, where the hell are all the cops?
1: And there was a time where just the presence of cops would kind of, certain people who want to commit crimes, you know, don't come here. Just the presence of cops. And I think the bad guys have figured it out that, you know, the cops are limited in their authority. They've been limited by the administration, and they can get away with stuff that they wouldn't even try pulling not too long ago near cops.
2: Well, I mean, the other thing you have to look at is our criminal justice system significantly changed in the last decade as well, where, you know, traditionally people arrested for minor crimes in the past in New York City would, you know, did they ever traditionally spend long stints in jail? No, but they would have to see a judge in the morning. They would spend a night or a weekend in jail when they acted up. And we've removed even that. So when people are arrested for minor crimes, they're not even traditionally arrested. They're handed desk appearance tickets. They're walking out the door. They're inconvenienced for a very short amount of time. And they think that not only cops are the joke, but they think our criminal justice system is a joke.
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4: KT, former Deputy National Security Advisor under President Trump. Did you see this, KT? It's interesting because the president, originally President Trump talked about this 20% toll. And then he said, no, I'm not going to do that. I'm going to do what he calls a reimbursement fee with trade and investment deals, he says, that the Gulf states are going to make into the United States. In other words, they'll contribute to America. But it's an interesting idea. What do you make of that, and how does that work? What, they're going to, what, build a plant somewhere or do something?
5: Yeah, so in the very beginning of the first term, President Trump, you know, we have this understanding that we would keep the strait open, we would protect the countries, the Gulf Arab countries, we would protect Israel, and he kept saying, well, we're getting nothing for it. Why don't they pay us? Well, these are really rich countries. Why should we pay to defend them? To protect them.
6: Now, what does it cost, KT, a month or a week to have one aircraft carrier and its accompanying destroyers?
5: Well, look, John, the aircraft carriers are going to be someplace. So if they're not in that region, they're in another part of the world. So they're already going to be afloat. But, you know, it's a $1 trillion defense budget. You figure out what's the percentage of that puts forward basing in the region that has the armada there for an extended period of time. It's probably, we're talking hundreds of millions of dollars. So what does that mean to the countries, the wealthy countries in the Gulf? President Trump has finally gotten what he really wanted in the first place, was he wanted the Gulf Arabs to pay for us to defend you. And that's exactly what he's gotten. I never thought that 20% toll thing, that didn't make any sense to me when he announced it yesterday on Truth Social. What does make a lot of sense is Trump getting those Gulf Arab countries to pay for the defense, to pay us to help defend themselves. Now, are they going to, you know, donate it to the U.S. Treasury? No. They're going to invest in America, and that's what's even more significant. It ties our economies closer together. It's prosperous for both of us. It's a win-win. And we're now going to see, my guess is we're going to see an additional $500 billion of investment. As Rita said, are they going to build factories? You bet they are. They're going to build tech stuff, and we're going to invest in them as well. We'll build American tech in their countries. But again, this is the Abraham Accords on steroids. We are now going to, as President Trump said when he went to Saudi Arabia the second time, we're going to trade technology for terrorism. And we're going to trade consumption and consumerism and trade for terror and chaos. And so this is the Trump doctrine, right? We'll defend you, but we want to have an economic relationship with you, which far outlasts any temporary arrangement that you might have with another country.
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0: If you missed Rita Cosby, here's what you missed.
1: And I think this will be the demise of the Democratic Party, because I think the Democrats are too afraid to take them on. And you've seen this strength from so many of them. And in fact, even in Maine, where you got Graham Plattner, the guy with the big Nazi tattoo, and that was such a disaster. But you've got them saying up there, well, we need someone like Graham, minus the tattoo, minus the allegations of rape, minus the allegations of physical assault. We need someone nice and wonderful like Graham Plattner with his views that were so extreme Democratic socialist that we need someone like that, because he did get 72% of the vote in the primaries. I mean, that's a sad testament, and Maine is such a beautiful, great state. Wake up, Mainers. You deserve so much better. And he's not alone. You got this guy, Abdul El-Sayed. He is running in the Michigan Senate primary. And Abdul El-Sayed is running against Mike Turner, a very common sense, normal guy. Abdul El-Sayed does have a primary. The primary, I believe, is coming up August 4th. And so there's a lot on the hopper there. And Abdul El-Sayed, talk about an extreme. First of all, he hangs around with Hassan Piker. That's the guy who said that America deserved 9/11. And then he's hanging around with all these other kind of questionable characters in Dearborn, Michigan. And if this does not embody the radical democratic socialists of America, I don't know what does. Listen to Abdul El-Sayed not that long ago, where he actually poses the question, do we really need cops? I kid you not. This is what he said. Take a listen. In his own words.
2: Do police really need to use guns? Do we need as much of a police force? And so if we ask ourselves about how we spend money in the public, where that money goes, where it comes from, we need to make a lot better decisions about investing in the things that root out poverty rather than investing in policing poverty. And we need to understand that these are racialized questions because of systemic racism. When we make a choice to invest in policing in a majority black community rather than to invest in public schools, that choice is influenced by systemic racism.
1: So, do we need guns? That was the focus of his questions. Do we need guns for police? Police are supposed to give them a piece of candy?
0: Rita Cosby, weeknights at 10.
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0: 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If you missed Dominic Carter, here's what you missed.
4: And to the phones we go. Anthony, what's on your mind?
5: Well, Dominic, I never know whether we're going to get the Dominic Carter Reviews Rockland County Eateries, the Dominic Carter Politics and Social Issues program, or the Dominic Carter's Wild World of Wild Animals program.
4: You know what, Anthony? That's done intentionally. I don't want you folks to know where I'm coming from on any given day. One day it may be serious politics all the time. The next day I may be talking about when animals go bad.
5: I love
4: wait
5: your animals.
4: Wait. What type of animal is that, Matt? Oh, that's a bear, right? That's a bear? That's a bear?
6: That's a grizzly bear that may be visiting your house.
4: Oh, boy. Did you hear that, Anthony?
5: Was that a Rockland County black bear?
6: Yes, it was. From
4: hey,
6: Pomona.
4: Wait a minute. Why the bear got to be black? Why the bear got to be black? I'm only joking, guys. I'm only joking. What's going on, Anthony?
5: Hey, this is serious. A few weeks ago, you said you had a lot of problems, and you know we could change things for the better. And I was out mowing the lawn the next day, and I was thinking about it, wrote some stuff down. You know, it starts with you. The you generic, you know, you, anybody.
4: Okay.
5: Like, Is your home clean? Is your front porch clean? Your apartment? Whatever. Do you take care of your neighbors? Do you check in on them? Do you do things like that? Or when you get up in the morning, do you brush your teeth and comb your hair? Or pick your hair if you use Afro Sheen, whatever.
4: Wait, Anthony, but, Anthony. Whoa. Afro Sheen, oh, those days were over for me. Don't laugh, Matt Blaze, when I was like 12 years old. Now, Anthony. Anthony, am I a bad guy? I'm not going to lie. I kind of duck my neighbors. And the reason why I duck them is because sometimes when I'm taking the bus, I shouldn't tell this story because they may be listening and then I'll be persona non grata. But anyway, I could be late for the bus. And I'm like, I got to go. I mean, for the train. I got to go. Yeah, well, let me ask you this about Trump. I got to go. Let me ask you that. And so I don't want to, when I'm not working, I don't want to talk politics.
5: You don't want to be working.
4: I don't want to be working. And so is it wrong of me, Anthony, to duck my neighbors when I'm not working?
5: No. They need to understand where you're coming from there. But the point is, you know what I'm saying? You know, are you taking care of yourself first? You know, like remember Obama, President Obama? I believe his exact words were, I wish the brothers would pull up their pants. Do you remember that?
4: I don't pay that much attention to Obama, but I know he said something like that. Yes.
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0: 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If you missed Joe Concha, here is what you missed.
7: Meanwhile, here's Charles Barkley, as good as Shaq, maybe better, on TV, talking about LeBron versus Kobe versus Michael. And trust me, this is something you want to hear, even if you're not really like a staunch NBA fan, basketball historian.
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8: 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I always use this analogy because I don't even put LeBron above Kobe. 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LeBron's a great, great player, but he's a really nice man. 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
7: Well, that's very true. 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You don't have to be a nice guy. And I guess LeBron, and we've seen the flops. Go Google LeBron flops.
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0: Here's what the most powerful man in the world says about. More Money with leading economist Steve Moore.
10: Stephen Moore is with us, economist.
0: With more than 30 years' experience as an economist and as a leading thinker of government on business, showing deep understanding of the shifts in the global economy. He's leading economist Steve Moore with More Money.
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0: folks. This is the More Money Show. Thank you so much for joining, where we help you make more money. That's why we have been doing this show now for 5 or 6 years. And so appreciate everyone around the country joining. We have affiliates throughout these United States of America. And I am so proud and privileged to be able to be in front of this microphone and talk to you directly. And I've always said I have the smartest listeners in the country. So just delighted to be with you. We've got a blockbuster show coming up. We've got David Asman from Fox News. We've got one of the top energy experts in the country. He's going to talk about gas prices. We're going to talk to Hogan Gidley. Hogan was the communications director for Donald Trump. So you're going to love today's show. Thank you for joining. Just in our opening minutes, I want to start with this because I know we have people around the country, especially in the state of New York and New Jersey and Connecticut. So I did an analysis that was on our Vote With Your Feet website. So go to votewithyourfeet.net if you want to see this. And we looked at which states have brought in the most money and lost the most money when people move from one state to another, because this is, as you know, people are leaving blue states and they're going into red states. And so what is interesting is that the states that gained the most population and the most money from the income from these people, Florida, which gained 50% in terms of their income, Idaho, Nevada, South Carolina, and Montana. Those are the five hottest states right now in terms of bringing income into their state that then is taxable and available for being spent in that state for stores and businesses. I'm going to mention that in order again: Florida, Idaho, Nevada, South Carolina, and Montana. And by the way, Florida and Nevada have no income tax. Maybe that's a reason they're leaving. They're going to that state. Now, I know that our flagship station is WABC. So I wanted to report this to you that one of the reasons New York has financial problems is because so many people have left New York, about 1.5 million over the last 10 years. And we estimate that the New York state has lost 21% of its money, of its taxable income, because people have moved out. 21%. By the way, right behind is my home state of Illinois, which has lost 20.5% of its income. And then you've got Alaska. I think people are leaving Alaska. It's so damn cold there. And then New Jersey, because I know we have a lot of people in New Jersey. They've lost 12% of their income. And then I bet you can guess the fifth state that's lost the most income in terms of a percentage of their overall income. And that was California, 12%. What is that telling you, folks? It is telling you that people are moving from these socialist blue states. And not only when they move, they are also taking with them their money. So our whole purpose of this show is try to explain to people, especially in blue states, how can you make more money for your state? And we'll be talking about that throughout the show. Stick with us, folks. We'll be right back. This is the More Money Show.
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6: Get your boots on, folks. 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Founded in 1779 as a humble fort on the Cumberland River, this town's come a long way. 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I'm Gianna Derillis for the Worldwide News Network.
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7: Wanted to be Italian. Now, all that changed, of course, after October the 7th, when I became the king of all Jews. But Mom Donnie is at it again. And it's not just about the Jewish people, as I stated earlier. We know that him, his wife, his father, they're raging anti-Semites. He hates everybody. Right? I mean, he screwed the Irish with that horrible speech on St. Patrick's Day. He screwed the Puerto Ricans by just skipping their breakfast. He screwed the Catholics not going to Ronald Hicks' installation. He screwed the Germans. And now the Italians. They built this city. They built the subway system. I mean, come on, they founded America. Christopher Columbus. He walked by the Columbus statue. It's still on social media, and gave it the finger. How could anybody in this city, and I mean this now, now I've really had enough. How could anybody in this city, or even D.C., have anything nice to say about this creep? I know you're not Italian, Brian Kilmeade, but you have a lot of friends that are, I'm sure. This guy is just unbelievable, no?
8: Listen, I got to get to Justin and get you proper research. I'm half Italian.
7: Oh, for Columbus. He walked by the Columbus statue. It's still on social media, and gave it the finger. How could anybody in this city, and I mean this now, now I've really had enough. How could anybody in this city, or even D.C., have anything nice to say about this creep? I know you're not Italian, Brian Kilmeade, but you have a lot of friends that are, I'm sure. This guy is just unbelievable.

0: Park or Sheepshead Bay. That's where my family went to before they moved to Long Island, and they all came out here at one time over to Massapequa. So, I mean, it is unbelievable. They have great pride in their Italian background, more than the Irish did on my side of the family. The Irish were like, okay, that's where we were. This is where we are. The Italians were always talking about Italy, always talking about bringing back tradition. So this is a taunting right now. If he got elected as a polarizing figure and showed up at the Puerto Rican Day Parade and did all the opposite things you did, was hanging out with Cardinal, you know, I think he's a Cardinal, Ron Hicks, you know, showed up there and was squeezed. And then I go, wait a second, he's putting on an act. But this guy's saying, no, I don't really like these people. I don't see a role for these people, and I will taunt them. 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
1: It's More Money with leading economist Steve Moore. Now, here's your host, Steve Moore.
5: We're back, folks. This is the More Money Show. Hope you're having a wonderful fall weekend. My next guest is Tom Pyle, who has been a regular on the More Money Show over the years. He is one of the smartest guys I know on energy policy, and that is no exaggeration. He runs a group called the Institute for Energy Research. If you want to know more about our energy situation in America and around the world, you ought to go to their website. It is just rich with material. Institute for Energy Research. Tom, thanks for joining.
6: Thank you, sir. I wish it was under better circumstances.
5: Okay, so, well, let's talk about those circumstances. As I see the economy, Tom, everything seems to be going right in the economy except for one thing. And that's the issue that you work on, which is energy and the price of gasoline and the price of oil and the price of diesel. And that's making consumers angry. It's making businesses angry. So first of all, I mean, I know this is almost an impossible question to ask you, so I'm going to ask you anyway. When do these prices start coming down?
6: Well, I think the short and simple answer is when drones stop blowing up refineries in Russia, and we have a resolution favorably, of course, to the Iran situation. That's the big driver. Those are the big levers right there. We don't have much else to pull. I know there's been talk about banning exports and things like that, but they're just kind of band-aids and they don't really work.
5: Right.
6: But there are some things, interestingly enough, that the president could do. I've already penned it out. I can drop 61 cents off a gallon of diesel.
5: All right. Well, let's do that right now then. Okay. I've got my pen and pad ready, Tom.
6: Tell me your ideas.
5: By the way, I think I know one of them, and I'm going to see and why don't I guess what some of these are, and then you can tell me if I got it right, okay?
6: All right, shoot.
5: Okay. I am the pupil. You are the teacher. How about getting rid of these stupid refinery requirements that require ethanol and renewable energy?
6: Ding, ding. That's 37 cents right there. If we waive the ethanol requirements on diesel, estimates are we could save 37 cents a gallon tomorrow.
5: You mean
6: at the pump? In a week.
5: At the pump.
6: Yes. Yes.
5: That's what. So if we're paying $4.25 or something now, we'd be paying more like $3.90 or something like that.
6: Yes. And that's something the president actually can do.
5: Okay. I'm talking to Tom Pyle. If you want to know how to reduce gas prices and diesel prices, he knows more than anyone about the subject. So, okay, Tom, we've just cut roughly 35 cents a gallon by just getting rid of. And by the way, we don't have to get rid. I mean, I'd love to get rid of it permanently. I don't understand the sense of putting corn in our gas tank. But couldn't we just suspend it for a few months until the crisis is over?
6: Yep, you sure could.

0: You know, I'm guessing that the corn lobbyists and others might try to file a lawsuit, but that while it winds its way through the courts, that we would be enjoying that savings, because I know that the refiners would surely knock it off the price of a gallon of gas and diesel.
1: I just had a meeting earlier this week with the refiners, and they, I can tell you, they confirm exactly what you say, that that's a big problem for them in terms of, you know, the cost of refining the crude oil. Okay, I don't know if this is on your list, but it's long been on my list. We could temporarily suspend the federal gas tax.
0: Yes, sir. Ding, ding. That's 24 cents right there for diesel.
1: Okay, so, oh my gosh, hold on, folks. This is amazing. We're solving America's problems right in front of your very eyes. So now we've cut 60 cents a gallon from, roughly 60 cents a gallon just by suspending these two, the tax and the regulation.
0: That's exactly right. Now, we could squeeze some more savings
1: Hold on, I'm not done yet. I'm not done.
0: All right.
1: We're making real progress here, folks. This is amazing. We have Tom Pyle, who is the world's expert on energy, and we're slashing your gas costs. Now, what about if we were to build more, you know, pipelines? And this is kind of more long-term, but shouldn't we be building more energy infrastructure, like the pipelines and like the refineries, et cetera?
0: We should. And it is a much longer term prospect. But the reason that the export ban won't work is because of what you just said, for a host of reasons. But primarily, shipments of these resources are moving at capacity right now. And so if we have a bunch of barrels sitting around in the Gulf Coast, they're just going to sit there. That's right. The problem is they won't get moved any faster. Now, we could try to, maybe the president could, for example, say, you know what, we're going to waive the Jones Act for 2 years.
1: Ah.
0: Right, which is okay. This.
1: Now, hold on. Tom, hold on. Because, you know, we're policy wonks. I bet 90% of my listeners don't even know what the Jones Act is. So explain what that rule is.
0: The Jones Act is this silly law that prevents foreign flag ships from moving any transportation from one part of this country to another part of this country. And the problem with that, you know, you think, well, that's great, we want more U.S. ships, but the problem is there aren't any. And the very few that there are obviously working, but the president, because of the Iran situation, has suspended this ban of foreign flagships moving around, and the result has been more gasoline, diesel has been flowing around the country from the Gulf. If we send a signal that this is not just a short-term thing, we might incentivize more tanker traffic to move some of those barrels,
1: and that could lower the price as well.
0: Yeah, because really it's a supply and demand situation. The global supply is the issue because of those choke points that I mentioned. The Russian refinery capacity is way down, and you know, we're having bottlenecks in Iran and through the Strait of Hormuz. Sure. Those are the big challenges.
1: Of course. Okay, so I'm going to say what, 5 or 10 cents a gallon if Trump were just to say we're going to permanently eliminate Jones Act?
0: I don't know the number on that, but that's a good guess.
1: Okay. Thank you.
0: We're at 71.
1: Okay. Now, any other short-term measures that could be taken to bring that price down temporarily until the strait is open? And then, you know, my thinking is once the strait is open, we could actually reintroduce some of those policies. But right now, it doesn't make a lot of sense.
0: Yeah. There are a few other things we can do. We have all these crazy blending requirements for different times of the year, and we can play around with those. We can squeeze a few pennies out of that in the short term. But I want to actually, to your point you just made, these things are stupid. They're stupid in emergencies. Why aren't they stupid in non-emergencies? Why are we doing these things at all?
1: Right. Of course.
0: Because we could be enjoying a discount on gasoline all the time.
1: By the way, just so people understand that, you know, obviously diesel and gasoline come from the same crude oil. It's just a separate byproduct. Will you explain why diesel is running at, you know, at least a dollar a gallon more than, you know, regular premium gasoline?
0: Well, it's the global supply. Is that particular product is in a much bigger, steeper supply crunch. So we don't have enough around the world to fill all of the obligations, all of needs. And so that's the, you know, it's going back to that crazy supply and demand thing, you know.
1: One other thing, I'm talking to Tom Pyle. We're solving the energy crisis here, folks. This is an important conversation. How about this, Tom? We've talked about the federal gasoline tax, but there are also many states that impose gas taxes. They could temporarily suspend theirs. By the way, I believe California has the highest. I don't have those statistics right in front of me, but on average, you know, the states impose what, 20 cents a gallon or something?
0: Yeah, they all vary, and you are absolutely correct. California has the highest gasoline, state gasoline tax as well. Pennsylvania is up there. It varies a lot. Some states is very low. But, you know, if you combine the federal and state gas tax and suspend those, those customers are going to see that discount right away.
1: Okay, so we could see another maybe 10 cents a gallon, you know, reduction or more, depending. I mean, California has, I think they're over 50 cents a gallon. I mean, I don't remember exactly. I'm going to look those statistics up, folks. I should know that, but I don't. But, you know, California.
0: It's 73 cents, I believe.
1: Oh, my God. Okay, so, you know, these blue states tend to have very high gas taxes, and they are the ones that complain about Trump's policies. But my gosh, you know, if we could get rid of the federal, and again, this is temporary till we get the Strait of Hormuz open, you know, we could maybe cut the price at the pump by as much as a dollar a gallon.
0: Right. California alone, between the state and federal tax, you'd knock 92 cents off. Right,
1: oh my God. All right. So my point is, folks, and this is Tom Pyle, who is so great on this stuff. We could do these temporary things. We're going to get this over to Trump, by the way. We're going to go take this over on Monday to the president and say, here are things you can do, because he's got to show that he's doing something on affordability. Now, but we've only got a couple minutes left, Tom. I read your excellent, outstanding op-ed piece this week. I forget which paper it was in, but it was really explain in a couple minutes why it is that this export ban is a bad idea.
0: Real simple. As I mentioned earlier, we produce a lot of this in the Gulf of America, and that moves all over the world, including and especially Central and South America. The reason it moves there is because it can't move everywhere else in the country as quickly. As you mentioned, we have a problem with getting these resources moved around the country. If we suspend the export tax, the only difference will be you'll see a reduction in prices in certain areas, the places where this oil flows, this diesel flows in the United States already, a small one, but we'll end up getting an even larger increase. Because what it will do is shrink the global supply, and that is what drives the price.
1: I see.
0: And so if they just sit around in the Gulf waiting for a place to go, it's not going to make it go anywhere in America any faster than it already does because of that infrastructure bottleneck that we have.
1: Tom, I think we lost you there. Not the best connection. But I take what you're saying is that it's just too complicated. You're not going to be able to reduce the price here at home. We're out of time, Tom. That is Tom Pyle. He's at the Institute for Energy Research. You can tell that he is amazing, fountain of wisdom on this issue. I wish the Trump administration and Congress would listen to him, because, folks, we just showed how you can reduce the gas price that you're paying right now by 75 cents to a dollar a gallon just by repealing some of the taxes, some of the stupid regulations, some of the stupid mandates, the idea that we put corn in our gas tank. Corn is for eating, not for putting in the gas tank. So we're solving problems, folks, here on the More Money Show. Tom Pyle, thanks so much for coming on the show. When we get back, we'll be talking more about these issues of the day, including President Trump and President Xi meeting, et cetera, et cetera. Hope you're having a great weekend. This is the More Money Show, and we'll be back.

0: And now it's time for the Cat's Corner.
1: This is John Catsimatidis. Is AI changing everything? Well, there are many, many opinions. In my opinion, AI, to me, all it is a super Google machine. Well, what does that mean? There is no artificial intelligence. It's only as good as the programmer. Intelligence? No. Searching more places to create that it looks like intelligence? Yes. Overrated at this point? Absolutely. But again, it will need some kind of regulation. When I grew up, the Encyclopedia Britannica was the Bible of the truth. The question is, what will be the Bible of the truth for AI? AI is only as good as the programmers and their personalities that create it. Finally, I agree with President Trump. We have to win the AI game worldwide and beat every other country. That way, we keep America the greatest country in the world. I'm John Catsimatidis, and that's the Cat's Corner.
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4: Exactly.
5: I mean, it doesn't end anywhere.
1: Now, well, I don't understand that. 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
4: Again, it's just one of these things where they're making an issue where there is none.
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4: Today in the White House, John, he was going on and on and on. 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
5: You know, he's right. 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
4: Yes, he said a bunch of liars. 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You understand better than anybody. 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
9: We're back, folks. This is the More Money Show. Thanks so much for joining. I wanted to bring this subject up with you in our final minutes of this hour of the show. The question I ask you all is, we're not in a recession by any means. In fact, the economy is doing pretty well, other than the fact that we have high gas prices. But the question is, are we in what I call a man recession or a man recession? What I mean by that is, if you look at the statistics on how the economy has done this year, it's really pretty amazing that virtually all of the net new jobs that were created this year went to women. And in fact, there are fewer men working at the end of this year than they were at the beginning of this year. And this is troubling to me, and I'm not against women working by any means, but the fact is that women have been sort of taking over our economy. And so you look at the fact that we've never seen such a gap before in terms of women taking over the labor force. And this is problematic because men without jobs is a bad thing to see. And the question, of course, is why? Are men retiring more often? Are they, claiming disability? Are they just not employable? I don't know the answer to these questions. I know we have a lot of men that have been incarcerated, that are in prison, that can't be hired. So this is troubling to me because, as you know, one of the hot button issues I've talked about for the last number of weeks is the fact that we have so many unmarried men in this country. 31 million unmarried men between the ages of 20 and 40 in this country. That's double the number that it was in 1980. And the problem is if men aren't working and they're not getting an education and women are out there working and filling all the jobs, then guess what? They're not seen as suitable partners for women who like to, let's face it, women, when they marry, they want to trade up. They want to marry someone more successful than they are. Well, the fact that, by the way, 60% of the college graduates now are women, not men. When I graduated from college back in the early 1980s, it was exactly the opposite. It was 60 men for every 140 women. And now it's exactly the opposite. I'm troubled by this. I think this is one of the, we have to make men again, great again. This is my message to you. And we need to turn boys into men. And I'm not sure why this is happening. Why aren't couples marrying like they used to? Why are women having fewer children, even when they're married? I don't get it, but I find this to be a deeply disturbing trend. And it, when men are not getting married, guess what? They're more likely to get in trouble. They're more likely to be engaged in alcoholism or drug use or crime or other problems, so psychological problems. Couple up, and it just isn't happening. And so I'm not trying to lecture on this. I am deeply disturbed by what is happening to, are we turning boys into men? Maybe it's our school system that has sort of feminized our culture. I don't know. I'm searching for the answers for this. I don't have them. We had a good discussion of this last week. But please, folks, let me know what you think about this because the numbers are so problematic. The gap between male and female employment reached 423,000 in August, the widest gap since 1990. This is something we've never seen before. I don't know whether we're ready for it. I cannot figure it out. But when women are filling 100% of the new jobs in the economy, wow, that's a really problematic thing. Incidentally, the irony of this is that men voted for Trump at a much higher rate than women did, and yet women are the ones who are actually benefiting the most from the Trump economy. It's also true the other group that's benefiting enormously from the Trump economy have been blacks and Hispanics. Minorities are doing very well in this country. We got the latest data that shows exactly that. And so I think we have to find solutions, folks. And I want you to tell me in the weeks ahead, because I love taking your calls, what do we do about this? And why do you think that marriage rates are so low? Why aren't men grabbing a girl and getting married and having kids and all of this? We will not survive as a country if our birth rate continues to plummet. It's that simple. And we need to figure out what's going wrong in this country. This is not an economic issue, although it has profound economic implications. It's a social economic issue. And I don't know. I saw a statistic the other day, and I thought it was interesting that liberal women, Democratic women, are twice as likely to blame men for their problems as Republican women are. Think about that. Liberal women have become man haters. They and I've seen this firsthand, and I think it's a very dangerous thing that we're seeing in this country. Okay, folks, that is the end of our first hour. We will be back shortly. This is The Morning.

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2: I'm Anita Bonita. Millions of people on both coasts are dealing with extreme weather this weekend, with a nor'easter sending wind and rain up and down New England and the Mid-Atlantic, and hurricanes Nolo and Polo affecting Hawaii and Mexico. News Nation's Marcus Espinoza has more from New York City.
3: You have state of emergencies in New York, also in New Jersey, in different counties, both declared by the governors in each state. The mayor here in New York City put out that travel advisory yesterday for 2 p.m. until Sunday. And then we have several issues because of this rain and really because of the wind. The wind is the most devastating thing that I'm experiencing and that folks are dealing with out here. That is causing power outages up and down the East Coast.
2: In Hawaii, there's concern that Hurricane Nolo may hit areas still reeling from the effects of Hurricane Lala. Terry Lee Shibuya is in Na'alehu.
4: Honestly, we're not ready. We're not prepared. If this storm hits us like Lala did, I'm panicking.
2: Hurricane Lala brought as much as 44 inches of rainfall to parts of the Big Island. Quoting unnamed U.S. officials, the Wall Street Journal reports that President Trump has rejected a conditional proposal by Iran to reopen the Strait of Hormuz. Those officials also say that the president told aides he expects to resume bombing Iran after the midterm elections in November. One official said that the two countries were still negotiating through mediators, with one area being U.S. demands intended to prevent Iran from developing a nuclear weapon. The White House announced that President Trump has canceled nearly $1 billion in spending that had already been approved by Congress. Most of the cuts are to HHS programs serving refugees and unaccompanied minors accused of being in the country illegally. There were also cuts to various initiatives focused on diversity. The move was condemned by Senate Appropriations Committee Chair Susan Collins, who issued a statement calling it a usurpation of Congress's appropriations powers. She added that the Office of Management and Budget does not get to decide which programs are worth funding. Crowds stretched more than a mile to watch Pope Leo XIV travel the Champs-Élysées in Paris in his open-top Popemobile en route to an outdoor mass at the Place de la Concorde Square, which drew an estimated 700,000 people. The biggest cheers came when His Holiness stopped to bless babies and people with disabilities along the way. Tomorrow, the Pope is scheduled to meet with seven French victims of abuse by clergy. The White House announced a jury has ruled that Apple owes the San Diego-based company Taction more than $5.7 billion for using its patented haptic feedback in iPhones and Apple Watches. A U.S. Court of Appeals revived the case last year after a 2023 ruling by a federal judge that Apple did not infringe the patents. Apple says it will appeal again. This is the Worldwide News Network. And windy this afternoon, high near 62. Good afternoon, I'm Anita Bonita. Counties along the New York and New Jersey shorelines are under a state of emergency as a powerful nor'easter makes its way up the coast. In New York, the order covers the city, Long Island, and Westchester. Governor Kathy Hochul spoke at a news conference this morning.
5: With this state of emergency, we're going to take this very seriously. We deployed utility crews and other assets like Swift Water Rescue to keep you safe. Do your part, we'll do ours.
2: In New Jersey, eight coastal counties are under emergency alerts. Governor Mikey Sherrill.
6: Please make sure you have water on hand, you have food on hand. Many of our coastal roads might become impassable due to flooding as this tide surges on shore, especially in the Back Bay areas.
2: Hundreds of flights have been canceled as winds in the region gust over 50 miles an hour and flooded roads make driving treacherous. The threat of heavy rain already canceled several major events, including last night's AC/DC concert and the All Things Go Festival in Queens. The Yankees canceled today's game, instead opting to play a doubleheader yesterday. There's been yet another report of people popping out of manholes in the city. Three men in bright clothing were spotted climbing out of the sewers at Bay Ridge Parkway and 17th Avenue in Bensonhurst. Two men arrested earlier said they went down into the sewers to look for valuables. New York Giants quarterback Jackson Dart's road to recovery is underway. Dart underwent surgery to repair the meniscus and MCL in his left knee. He was hurt early in Big Blue's loss to the Los Angeles Rams on Monday night. His recovery timetable is pegged at 4 to 6 months, which could put him back on the field for the playoffs if the Giants go that far. Edison will soon have more than 100 flock cameras in town and become the first in the state to have a flock drone thermal technology program. 911 dispatchers will be trained to launch the drones to the coordinates of the emergency call. The $590,000 initial cost for the program is being paid entirely through asset forfeiture funds. From the WABC Weather Desk, rainy and windy this afternoon, high near 62. More rain with a chance of thunderstorms tonight, low around 58. I'm Anita Bonita, 77 WABC News.
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7: The Duracell politicians, Chuck Schumer, Mitch McConnell, Maxine Waters, Nancy Pelosi, combined 333 years. They don't want to quit. Then we have Juan Ramondami, who's using 200 social media influencers. Who's paying for it? Let's figure this out. Fernando.
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10: By the way, Steve Moore was a great guy. You know Steve Morris, great economist. He wrote a book, The Trump Miracle, and the book is number one book.

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0: 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Now, Steve Moore.
1: Welcome back, folks. This is the More Money Show. We're having I hope you're having a wonderful weekend. I am. And I'm delighted to bring on David Asman to the show. You all know David Asman. You know him for his many, many, many, many years at Fox News. And I first met David Asman when he was the Wall Street Journal editorial board. I don't recall, David, if you and I overlapped. I think you may have moved over to Fox News before I got there. But thanks for coming on.
2: I think we just missed each other, but we certainly worked together even at different offices.
1: Well, how cool is that, that you've worked for two of the great media organizations in America, Wall Street Journal editorial board and the Fox News. So, David, you have done amazing stuff at Fox. You're on. I don't know how you do it. I mean, you must work 20 hours a day, because every time I turn on either Fox or Fox Business News, there you are. A bunch of questions I want to ask you about, David. Let's just start with Trump's disapproval rating, which is high. We've got a midterm election coming up. I'm frustrated because as I look at the economy, David, and you and I have talked about this off air, so many things going right in the economy.
2: Yeah.
1: You know, manufacturing, construction, employment, you know, the investment that's coming in. I think you were telling me that the capital expenditure numbers that just came in were amazingly strong. And yet
2: three times bigger than what was expected. Three times bigger for core capital goods.
1: Amazing. So what's going on here? I mean, how do you see things going in terms of the economy? I'm pretty bullish. Larry Kudlow's bullish. How do you see things?
2: I'm bullish as well, but there are two things that are happening that are affecting the elections with regard to the economy that make the extraordinary idea that with so much going in our favor, not just domestically, but compared to any other nation in the world, the United States is leading in terms of growth, productivity, living standards, et cetera, et cetera, et cetera. We still have a situation where voters in America now favor the Democrats who gave us the high inflation we had during the Biden years, all of the regulation and all of the other problems. We still have them leading Republicans by it's almost close to double the approval for Democrats than over Republicans when you're talking about the economy. And it's just two things, Steve. We've got to be clear about it. It's gas prices and it's housing prices, or the inability of folks making a median income to afford a house. Those two things alone. And Republicans have been terrible in fighting back and saying, look at all these positives that are happening with wages and living standards, et cetera. We're doing the vision, what people are actually putting their money into. It's not just, you know, when people are asked, how are you doing, you know, for these various consumer surveys, you know, nobody's doing as well as they want to. And with the price of meat and the price of gas and the price of housing at almost unaffordable levels, of course, you're going to answer terribly, but they are spending their money. They're buying things. The retail sales numbers continue, and not just in terms of the amount of money, but in unit sales as well.
1: Right.
2: So it's not just the inflation factor that's making people buy more.
1: Well, and that, by the way, is an important point, because, you know, we've been wondering at Unleash Prosperity how it is that on the one hand, you have these record low consumer sentiment numbers. On the other hand, you see people buying more things than ever before. And I hypothesize that maybe one reason for that is because people's wealth has gone up. You know, you look at the average 401k plan, it's up by about $25,000 above inflation just in the last 18 months. You're seeing, you know, for people who own stock, they're doing very well. We didn't even mention that it's a booming stock market. So maybe there's kind of a wealth effect here that is basically saying, you know, I can afford to buy more things.
2: Right. I also would like, though, in terms of the doom and gloom factor that is permeating the media, whether it's talking about AI or the affordability gap, et cetera, there's also the real fact that during

0: And now it's time for another episode of Can You Believe This One? Here's Rita Cosby.
1: Can you believe this one? We're heading straight into the midterm election season. The Supreme Court just blocked the Trump administration's attempt to impose new restrictions on mail-in voting. President Trump wants to add more layers of election integrity. But the high court decision means that states will continue using their existing systems for the time being for the midterms. Can you believe this one? Governor Kathy Hochul is pushing an expanded program that would give millions of households up to $500 a year in utility bill discounts, just as energy costs become a major political issue. Elections, Washington, New York, you name it, it's all happening. Surprise, surprise, surprise.
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3: I'm Anita Bonita. Millions are bracing for a strong nor'easter that's expected to bring flooding, powerful wind gusts, heavy rain, and rip currents to areas along the East Coast from Maine to Washington, D.C. New York Governor Kathy Hochul spoke at a press briefing earlier today.
4: We expect waves as tall as 20 feet in some areas. Winds will be just as powerful as the waves. Wind gusts exceeding 50, even 60 miles an hour have already been recorded on Long Island.
3: She says up to half a foot of rain is expected in New York City. News Nation's Marcus Espinoza is at Rockaway Beach in Queens.
5: It's nasty. It's awful out here. The rain really coming down and the wind coming sideways. The water is now rushing up to where we're at Rockaway Beach. New York, New Jersey, both governors, they issue states of emergencies for multiple counties in each state. And then New York City, there's a travel advisory since 2 p.m. yesterday. That's going to run through Sunday. What's the other issue? Power. Power has been lost all up and down the eastern seaboard here, the northern eastern seaboard, because of the winds.
3: Hundreds of flights have already been canceled today, with many more expected. And it's not just in the East. Hawaii is bracing for potentially life-threatening and catastrophic flooding from Hurricane Nolo. Forecasters warn the island could see 1 to 2 feet of rain and 50-mile-an-hour wind gusts this weekend. Meanwhile, Hurricane Polo is churning off Mexico's western coast as a Category 5 storm, expected to turn toward the Baja California Peninsula. Storm conditions there are expected to begin late tomorrow into Monday. The United States and the European Union have rejected a declaration by UN member countries pledging international collaboration and solidarity in preparing for and responding to pandemics. The declaration is not legally binding, but had it been endorsed universally, it would have expressed global political commitment to the issue. The EU claimed the document crossed red lines on protections for intellectual property, adding that technology transfer must be voluntary and on mutually agreed terms. CDC Director Erica Schwartz said that it included divisive ideologies that lack definitional consensus. It will now be considered at a future UN General Assembly meeting, where it's still likely to garner enough votes for adoption. The nation's oldest natural history museum, the Academy of Natural Sciences at Drexel University, will be closing its doors this weekend. The university says operating costs climbed while the museum struggled to regain attendance after COVID. 9-year-old Everett Armbruster is unhappy to lose a place that families have flocked to for generations.
6: The reason I would want it to stay, I would want it to stay open. Like, my whole family's gotten to be here, so it's pretty sad that it's closing. It's my first time here, but I think it's really cool that you can see, like, all different dinosaurs and, like, prehistoric animals.
3: The museum has been a Philadelphia landmark for nearly two centuries. This is the Worldwide News Network.
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3: Rainy and windy this afternoon, high near 62. Good afternoon, I'm Anita Bonita. Thousands in the tri-state are without power as a powerful storm lashes the Northeast. The early season nor'easter is expected to pummel our area with gusty winds and driving rain throughout the weekend. Governor Hochul held an early morning news conference and says some parts of this system will be devastating.
4: So a coastal flooding warning remains in effect, and it'll be worse during the high tides, as I mentioned. And with tonight's full moon, the tides may even be higher.
3: This man in Queens talked about his storm preparations.
7: Fill your gas cans. Don't worry about food. You'll get plenty of food. The most important thing is you know, if you got a blackout, you know, you lose your whole refrigerator of the food. So have your, you know, your generator, and it's most important.
3: New Jersey's lieutenant governor is out. Dale Caldwell resigned yesterday after Governor Mike Ischero released the findings of an ethics investigation that substantiated a sexual harassment complaint and other policy violations.
8: He demonstrated a pattern of behavior that does not meet the standards of this administration. The report documents serious, repeated violations of state policy, including ethical lapses and a substantiated finding of sexual harassment.
3: The New York City Council wants new guardrails around the use of artificial intelligence. The new legislation would require a human kill switch that can shut down the system if it's acting outside prescribed parameters. Companies which do not follow validation procedures or which falsify information could face a $25,000 penalty for each incident. The New Jersey State Assembly passed a bill that will require New Jersey Transit to regularly let the public know how their buses and trains are doing with being on time. The state Senate will now consider the measure under which New Jersey Transit would publish the number of trains canceled each month and why they were canceled, along with showing the on-time performance of bus routes, rail, and light rail. From the WABC Weather Desk, rainy and windy this afternoon, high near 62. More rain with a chance of thunderstorms tonight, low around 58. I'm Anita Bonita, 77 WABC News.
0: A common sense recap of the day's biggest stories. It's John Katsimatidis and Rita Cosby. This is the Cats and Cosby Tunnel to Towers Weekend Special on 77 WABC.
1: A momentous week in world politics with President Trump leading the charge. Welcome to another special edition of Cats and Cosby. I am Rita Cosby, along with John Katsimatidis. And we begin with the president's daughter-in-law, Laura Trump. And joining us now on Cats and Cosby is Laura Trump, the host of My View with Laura Trump, Saturdays 9 o'clock on Fox News Channel. And Laura, I was watching the state dinner, the video of it, and I saw a very beautiful blonde in there with Eric Trump. So what was it like inside? That was like the dinner of the century with President Trump, your father-in-law, and the Chinese leader.
9: Yeah, no, amazing.
0: 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It's a common sense recap of the big story. 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If you missed Katz and Cosby, here's what you missed.
10: Admiral Howard.
1: I can't wait to ask him what he thinks about Pickaxe Mountain. Like, how do you get to this? Because apparently it's really deep embedded, like the bunker buster bombs that we used on the other
10: now,
1: ones before.
10: You also have Bruce Blakeman, that's going to talk about 545, that's going to talk about this 12 blocks of...
11: 11th Avenue, John. 11th Avenue.
12: Encampment.
11: And it's growing by the day. By the way, they're putting in electricity in the encampment to make it nice for them.
1: Do they have air conditioning too? Yeah, do they have a restaurant?
11: That's right. And all the Pellegrino they want with wedges of lime is be perfect.
1: Wait, so wait, they're putting in what?
11: They're putting in electricity.
1: Oh, my goodness.
12: But where are they getting it from?
11: Well, that's a good question, isn't it?
12: You know, they could have extension cords.
10: Where
12: are they plugging the extension cord into?
1: I mean, this is crazy.
11: Maybe into the Intrepid. Who knows?
10: Understand there's a vote at the city council on the horses in Central Park. So we're going to be going to Christina Hansen. We're going to go to Central Park and get a report on the horses in Central Park.
1: And yeah. I love the horses. They're so beautiful.
10: It's part of the ambiance of New York.
1: It is. Everybody who comes, every time we have a tourist friend who comes in and says, oh, I want to take a horse ride. I mean,
10: Central Park.
1: It's so classic.
10: Yeah.
1: It is. It's so classic.
10: Is KT on yet?
1: She is on.
10: Let's go to KT.
1: Yeah, KT, former Deputy National Security Advisor under President Trump. KT, first of all, the blockade just went into effect literally about an hour ago there on the Strait of Hormuz. Your thoughts about that?
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17: The left versus the right. Debate. Heavyweight slugfest.
18: We're back on the left versus the right. And there was an attempt, Jake, during this week to change the name of this show. It happens to be an employee of WABC who said to me when I came in on Thursday, are you going to do the East versus the West today?
19: East versus West Nassau County.
18: I think that's college football all-star game.
19: Yeah, yeah. You know, I was talking about, I do a number of reports, as many of you know, for WABC and our affiliated stations. And I was having a little fun with college football as well this week. There's this, and we'll talk about it. I think this will be our last segment. So this is a tease, ladies and gentlemen. But there is a major conflict right now about the in college right now between Michigan and Cornell. Now, don't worry. This is not a football matchup. That would be a humanitarian disaster. No one wants to see that.
18: Right.
19: But if Michigan played Cornell, there would be many dead and frightened students by the end of the first quarter. So, no, it's not in football. It's in something else. And it's a major, major conflict of theories about what we should be doing with our college students and what the curriculum should be and what the requirements should be. It's really interesting. So maybe we'll get into it. We will get into it at the end.
18: Until the last episode.
19: Yes.
18: Meanwhile, at the UN on Thursday, and I'm going to do John's show with him tomorrow and express my outrage at all the delegations, somewhere between 50 and 77 delegations got up and left just as he's starting to speak, which for me made me more willing to listen to what he had to say. They did this, and I think they were looking with this big, support other than the fact that all of them left. I don't think anybody even noticed it.
19: You know, it's so meaningless. It doesn't mean anything anymore for people to get up and walk out. It doesn't stop the broadcasting this week. And I think it has the effect exactly as you said, Governor, that it makes people more interested in hearing it, even people who may not end up agreeing with any of it. But, you know, there's a lot of talk about Netanyahu's speaking style. You know, for those of you who are wondering, how is this Israeli prime minister so great at speaking English? I mean, the guy was greatly educated here in the United States. He went to high school in the suburbs of Philadelphia. He spent some time at MIT. His father was a professor at Cornell for a very long time. So this is not, the fact that he speaks English clearly is not a surprise.
18: Was it during a time that there was any kind of dust up with Michigan?
19: No, I don't think so. But his father lived to be well over 100, by the way. Yes, a major historian, by the way. But the thing is, there wasn't one untrue word that came out of his mouth. And for those of you who think that, you know, Jake Novick is some kind of Netanyahu sycophant, I think that there's a lot of domestic politics that Netanyahu engages in that are not the greatest in Israel. You're listening to someone who is an expert in Israeli politics. I follow it and Israeli history, was a diplomat for Israel for a while. I don't like Netanyahu's domestic politics anywhere near as much as his foreign policy and the kinds of things that he was talking about at the UN. So I'm not a sycophant.
18: He wants candidates to think exactly the way he does. And actually, unlike President Trump, he has more than just talked about them in public. He has taken the advantage of opportunities to, let's just say, create problems for their campaigns.
19: Yeah. You know, and I don't think his domestic policy overall is actually even bad. I mean, the economic explosion of Israel, and you probably shouldn't use metaphors like explosion
18: yes, exactly.
19: in Israel, but the economic, massive economic expansion of Israel is greatly due to not only his tenure as prime minister, but his brief tenure as finance minister. Israel was a hopelessly socialist country for many decades. Netanyahu is primarily responsible, which, by the way, with great advice was given to him in consultations by our own Larry Kudlow, who gave Netanyahu a lot of advice during his era as finance minister.
18: Wow.
19: So there's a lot of that. So I don't think he has. I don't think he's a bad domestic policy person either. But in his handling of domestic politics, in some of his statements of domestic politics, I'm not a fan of his. But I am a huge fan of him overall. And I am a huge fan of what he had to say at the UN on Thursday. There wasn't one. I'm sorry, folks. There wasn't one untrue word that came out of his mouth. And I don't care if you're a left winger or a right winger. If you can't realize that he was telling the complete truth about the enemies of Israel, the enemies of civilization, the disgusting lies that are being told everywhere. And I'll say this one last thing about this, Governor. I mean, we'll talk about it more, but this one last major note, you know, it's so clear after his speech what really who the target really is or what the target really is. They really don't actually hate Israel. They don't actually hate the Jews. They hate the truth. That's why they hate what Netanyahu said, because there wasn't anything untrue that he said. And the truth at the end of the day is what the you know, what the evil what evil people find to be their biggest enemy.
18: Well, I'm sorry I don't have a magic marker, because I'm going to try to remember that and put it in my quote book. It's not that they hate Israel. It's not that they hate the Jews. It's that they hate the truth. This is, I am going to make money off of what you said.
19: Put it on a heck of a bumper sticker.
18: Yes, exactly.
19: Or a t-shirt.
18: Now, oh, I'm sorry, go ahead.
19: No.
18: So, you know, it's interesting because I think actually it would have been more interesting if the other delegates stayed. So when he tried to make a good point, they could, you know, disrupt the applause or boo him or something like that. To me, it was an excellently prepared speech that sounded like it was given in a junior high school auditorium.
19: Well,
18: when did the applause drown him out? It never did.
19: Yeah.
18: There weren't enough people for it to happen. And of course, that's what they wanted to have happen. But in a lot of ways, each time it happened, it kind of endeared me to what he was saying, in that I wanted to hear more.
19: Yeah. And I like the fact that he also singled out Mayor Mamdani.
18: Oh, absolutely.
19: You know, it's amazing how people are deliberately misconstruing or misstating the facts between the two of them. One New York City journalist said, gee, the leader of a foreign country is going to come to the UN and rank out our mayor. How did this even happen? I mean, as if Netanyahu started it.
18: Well, it was very, wouldn't you say, Trump-esque in that respect?
19: Well, no, I mean, I think it was just...
18: he said something about what he wanted to arrest me. I'm going to tell you what I'd like to do to him.
19: Yeah, well, I mean, in that sense, yes. But the idea that Netanyahu has started this beef with Mamdani as opposed to the other way around, who was talking about Netanyahu before, believe me, Netanyahu knew who he was and made it a big part of his campaign. And it's clear that that's the part of his mayoralty, even though he doesn't really have the kind of authority that he wants to have, that really turns Mamdani on, this idea that he can stick it to Israel and stick it to supporters of Israel. That's what gets him excited, let's be honest, okay? The idea that that Netanyahu started it, or somehow he's like going out of his... I mean, literally, this needed to be responded to. You have the mayor of the most important city of the world accusing you of war crimes. If you don't respond to that, that's a huge problem. So, I mean, the disingenuous aspect of some people reporting on this like this is some kind of Netanyahu bullying event. I mean, I'm sorry that he was singled out by the mayor first. And I hate to sound like a kid in grade school, but he started, honest, okay? The idea that that Netanyahu started it, or somehow he's like going out of his... I mean, literally, this needed to be responded to. You have the mayor of the most important city of the world accusing you of war crimes. If you don't respond to that, that's a huge problem. So, I mean, the disingenuous aspect of some people reporting on this like this is some kind of Netanyahu bullying event. I mean, I'm sorry that he was...

0: his signature lie that Israel is guilty of genocide, which is just an objectively untrue. It's just objectively untrue. Math apparently is the one science the Democrats don't believe in, right? Because math is a science. Last time I checked, there is no genocide in Gaza. There, you know, you want to talk about other policies, we can, but to use that word is deliberate. It's meant to incite violence because it's a very charged word, but it's also meant to try to take away the victimhood status of Jews from the Holocaust. If genocide suddenly becomes a word that doesn't mean anything, which is what the other agenda here is, then suddenly those who are survivors and the children of survivors and those who remember the Holocaust are also kind of delegitimized. It's a sickening, sickening lie. Why can't he lie about the subway or, whether the Mets are good? I mean, why does he have to lie about that? And to me, he should be called on that all the time.
1: Well, you know, it's interesting because I think that after their great meeting earlier in the week, when Mayor Mamdani and President Trump, with all the things going on in the world, what do the two of them come out with a plan for? Developing Sunnyside, Queens. Yeah. They've been trying to develop Sunnyside, Queens since the 1920s. It's not going to happen. No matter who's in charge, even if the president sends some money, it never works. It never did. And unfortunately, it kind of drowned out what each other might have been thinking, or it might have been kind of a way that they found something they could both talk about, and you couldn't really criticize it because it was, you know, how wonderful the mayor of the greatest city and the president of the greatest country worked things out together. But I really think that there are times that Mamdani tries to take a page out of Trump's book, like he probably doesn't believe in the First Amendment either.
0: Yeah, That's another thing. We should talk about that in one of our future, you know, in the segments here about just the blocking of some of those news outlets at the White House. But I was actually thinking about this Mamdani Trump meeting when I was having my Raisin Bran this morning. Well, I'm a little too cheap. I was having generic Raisin Bran. I don't know what they call it, but Raisin Bran or adjacent, I think I was having. And I thought about something interesting. You know, there are so many times when a lot of us, and I think even liberals agree sometimes about this, but certainly conservatives have said this for a long time, and I've been one of them, that it would be nice to have a businessman or business person as a president or as someone in charge. We want that for a lot of reasons. But in this case, I think Trump's acumen as a business person
1: has paid off.
0: It has not paid off. I think that when you're dealing with a rival in business and you meet with them, because of the way capitalism works and things like that, even if you don't get what you want, or if you're going out of your way to make this rival feel comfortable and it's a little bit annoying, at the end of the day, you'll find some way to make money out of it. Not necessarily at his expense, at your opponent's expense, but you'll make money out of it. And at the end of the day, that's what you're trying to do. So, okay. Politics is a little different. You know, I have to agree with a lot of what our Sid Rosenberg had to say, basically castigating Trump for this meeting and somehow, in some way, legitimizing Mamdani. I think that this is a mayor who should not be legitimized in this way. I think privately, Trump administration representatives can meet with Mamdani representatives about the Sunnyside development. That would be fine. But the face-to-face meetings and all these encouraging words that Trump has about Mamdani, about how he can be a good mayor. I don't want to have fight. I'm not saying that Trump should say nasty things. And I'm not saying he should walk out on him if he does actually see him or turn his face or slap him. I'm not saying that. But I this isn't like a business meeting where at the end of the day, even if you hate this guy, you'll both walk away with some money. There's a political legitimacy that the President Trump doesn't have to give to Mamdani, and I hope that he doesn't do it again.
1: I hadn't thought about it to that degree, to that level, but I'd have to say that once again, Sid Rosenberg is probably right about this. There are certain things you don't do, and I think in some respects, I understand the president. I knew him years before he was president.
0: Yeah.
1: And he has at times a fascination with different people that he finds to be different, you know, and that kind of thing. I remember going to Mar-a-Lago a couple of years before he even ran for president, and he comes over to my table. It's the day before New Year's Eve, and he says,

0: oh, wow, David, you should come to my New Year's party tomorrow. And I said, and I looked at the other people at the table. I'm like, where's this New Year's party? Nobody said anything. He goes, ah, come on. You know, the door's open at 6 o'clock. Come on. I said, all right, I'll come. He walks away. And my host said, well, Dave, that's very good. You just made $3,200 for Donald Trump. I said, what are you talking about? He says, the eight of us sitting at the table. And the last time I checked, he said, there are four of us sitting at the table. Last time I checked, 8 times 4 is 32. $3,200 you just made for Donald Trump. So he has a fascination about certain people. And I think Mamdani is one of them. Now, why Mamdani seems to coalesce with this, that part I don't understand either, because he wants to be the villain, then keep playing the villain. I'll bet a lot of his inner circle people didn't like that he met with President Trump either.
1: Yeah, I mean, but there's been a lot of platform, you know, you can't platform Trump kind of arguments. And I'm not saying that quite, I'm not quite saying quite the same thing with Mamdani. Remember, I'm not saying that, I am not saying that the Trump administration shouldn't have communications with the Mamdani administration. I'm not saying that there shouldn't be private conversations from time to time if necessary. I'm really not. What I'm saying is these public meetings where Trump says he could be a good mayor. He can be, you know, I just don't see, I find that to be gratuitous and
0: a little obsequious, actually.
1: Yeah, it just doesn't work for me. That's what I'm talking about. Obviously, I'm not talking about you can't talk to anyone. I mean, for crying out loud, we had a red phone in the White House, you know, to the Soviets at the height of the Cold War. So to me, I'm not against communications. This particular type of pomp and circumstance or dog and pony show just doesn't rub me the right way.
0: You know, I'd have to say in the end, you and Sid Rosenberg have made some very good points because there are a lot of serious things going on right now. And the UN General Assembly itself was practically a catastrophe. And the city is in a crawl since even before Monday, because a lot of the delegates came in over the weekend. And here are these two leaders talking about how they're going to redevelop a place that hasn't even been relevant in a century.
1: Yeah.
0: It just didn't make any sense to me.
1: And, you know, Mamdani is going out of his way. Let's say Mamdani really does believe. I mean, listen, I don't know what he believes or doesn't believe. But let's say he really does believe that Netanyahu is a war criminal and that this is genocide. Although I actually think most of the people who make this accusation know it's not true. There's an old Yiddish saying, the anti-Semite, the Jew hater, doesn't accuse the Jew of stealing because he thinks he stole. He knows he didn't steal anything. He accuses him of it because he enjoys seeing him turn out his pockets.
0: Yes.
1: And I think that that's what's going on. You know, there are some people dumb enough to believe it, and Mamdani might be one of them because he's just so young and uneducated in a real way. He doesn't have real wisdom. I'm sure he went to he went to the schools, but I don't think he is educated properly in that way. But anyway, but let's say he really does believe it in some way. Why would you have? You don't have to say that publicly, because saying it publicly puts so many millions of your own citizens in danger. Now, if you really believe it, keep it private. You can talk about it. But to go out of his way and say this publicly, which endangers many of his own people, the city's citizens, I mean, is just egregious. And that is why I think that he shouldn't be given this kind of FaceTime with the president, these kinds of photo ops and things like that. He is endangering. Forget about, listen, if he were talking about Jewish people and there were no Jews in New York and what, I mean, that would still not be great. But this is literally causing the NYPD extra tsuris, as we say in Yiddish. That's agita for those of you. You know, you're same thing as agita. You know, agita is the same thing as agita. It's like, you know, look, it's causing all these extra problems. You know, this is what he has to talk about. You really believe that? Keep it. Say it privately, but the fact that he's continuing to double and triple down on this is something that the president should call out specifically, similar to the way that he called out Tucker Carlson and some of the other loonies and Candace Owens. He should be calling out Mamdani as a similar loony when it comes to this kind of stuff, because it's endangering it's endangering the people of New York City. Simple as that.
0: And it's also what I call the politics of confusion. You know, confuse everybody and somehow, what you're doing doesn't seem as bad as it actually is.
1: Right.
0: Now, we're going to take a little break here, but when we come back, Jake, there was another speech that was made right here in New York City, not far from where the delegates walked out of the General Assembly at the UN. There was another speech, and it involves me.
1: Ah.
0: So right after we come back, I will tell you how this speech occurred.
1: Sounds good.
0: We're on the left versus the right. And if you want to hear the East versus the West, you'll have to turn to another station. We'll be right back.
2: It's the left versus the right.
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2: It's the left versus the right. Debate. Heavyweight slugfest.
1: Welcome back to the left versus the right. I'm Jake Novak. He's Governor David Patterson. And I've been told that he gave the address of a lifetime this week, that we should absolutely all know about, especially me. So take it away, Governor. What was this? The Gettysburg Address of our time.
0: Well, it wasn't actually an address.
1: Oh.
0: It was that I, as you know, every month, the Police Athletic League has the, the PAL luncheon.
1: Right.
0: And they have a featured speaker. So this, this month, a couple of days ago, they had a speech, and it was going to be given by the new police commissioner, Jessica Tisch.
1: Okay.
0: So, apparently, whoever was supposed to introduce the police commissioner didn't show up.
1: Hmm.
0: So I'm sitting at a table.
1: Do they have an outstanding warrant?
0: Does have an outstanding warrant?
1: That Mondani, might be why.
0: Mondani's
1: yeah,
0: going
1: to
0: get
1: up.
0: Them.
1: Yeah.
0: So I'm sitting, kind of in the back with at a table that a friend of mine invited me to sit. And we're sitting there, and I'm minding my own business. And Mark Simone, who's the MC, says, we're sitting around thinking about who's going to introduce Commissioner Tisch. He says, and we all decided it would have to be David Patterson. And he gives me this wonderful introduction, and I come up, and I make this speech that I would say was a Netanyahu speech. I did not have a teleprompter, but I went through everything, talked about how great she was, and then I introduced her. When I introduced her, I got a huge reception.
1: Wow.
0: So much so that I almost bumped into her when I was getting off the stage, and I'd have been arrested for that. And so I go and I sit down, and when she finishes speaking, and by the way, she spoke very well and was very candid and really talked about some things the department has done that I wasn't aware of, and will be glad to, spread that news. So when I get up to leave, when she's finished, people are saying to me, how did you get up and give that speech? You didn't have a note. You came in here and you were just sitting down. And I will now tell you, Jake, how I did it.
1: Okay.
0: I knew years ago that this day would come. I don't know how I knew it. A number of years ago. So I wrote a speech where I would only have to kind of fill in the blanks.
1: Oh.
0: So I've always had the speech memorized. I could do it now, but we won't waste the listeners' time. And I gave the speech. And of course, everyone was actually shocked. And when I was leaving, you would have thought I was like Albert Einstein. Everybody was like, how did you do that? You didn't have a note. And so
1: it's good to always be ready. Now, this reminds me of a great episode of WKRP in Cincinnati when a tornado is about to hit the city. And the newsman, Les Nessman, is on the air, and the station manager tells him, like, look, you've got to say something inspirational to the people, because right now you've reported on the weather as much as you can. Everyone is hunkered down. They're only listening to us. Can you give them, you got to give them a speech about just holding up during this terrible tornado. So he says, well, all I have prepared is in case there was ever a Soviet invasion. So he said, just fill in those blanks. So he says, I want you American people to remember in our values and not those values of those tornadoes. And don't believe in the tyranny of those tornadoes. And don't believe in the way that they don't believe in God, those godless tornadoes. And he just goes on and on. So you kind of did that with Jessica Tisch.
0: Oh,
1: yeah.
0: That was the riff. The WKRP, I saw that.
1: Such a great show.
0: I didn't get it at first, but when you started saying what the announcement said. And so now, Jake, you and the 2.5 million people who listen to The Left versus the Right every week know my little secret. So you can tell your neighbors if you want. You're all free to repeat the story.
1: It's always good to have a good speech ready. And if you're someone who wants to make it on Broadway, have your song ready.
0: Exactly.
1: You know, suddenly somebody, you know, so you get your chance. You meet a Broadway producer and suddenly you can break into a some enchanted evening right
0: exactly.
1: away. And that's kind of you. This was your big moment.
0: It was.
1: Yeah. Yeah. That's excellent. Of course, we're having our big moment now over the weekend. This big summit meeting between President Trump and President Xi Jinping of China. And one of the things I don't understand, listen, when the news media goes crazy politically and all those kinds of things, I may not like it, but I get it. But when there's a big, big story and the news media doesn't play it up in the hopes of getting people to pay attention to it, and they don't even have to stretch that much, that's when I don't get it. You know, the United States and China, in my opinion, are in full out war. It isn't a shooting war, but we are in full out war in just as much, if not more, than we were
0: absolutely
1: with the Soviet
0: Union.
1: Absolutely.
0: If I could just jump in just for a second.
1: Yeah.
0: Did you think the meeting with Xi was lined up by the president on purpose, thinking that the carryover from the UN to this epic meeting between really the two biggest world powers right now?
1: Yeah. You know, it's I think he wanted to show the contrast, you know, the toothless, useless UN versus the two biggest powers in the world meeting at the same time. You know, it's a dichotomy that you can't miss. Unless you're in the mainstream news media, which clearly has made the UNGA a bigger story this week than the Trump-Xi summit, which makes no sense in a political way. And I don't even think it makes sense from a news standpoint because
0: no,
1: the UNGA doesn't have enough individual person. It has some individual personalities. We've been talking about Netanyahu, but, you know, you've got Trump and Xi, and we are in full out war with the Chinese. It's not a shooting war, not because the Chinese probably wouldn't mind it, but simply because that's not the way that warfare now is less about that, in my opinion. I mean, it's unfortunately still too much about it, but not as much about it. And the fact that these two leaders are meeting is really, really as important, if not more important, than any of the Reagan or Nixon summits with their Soviet counterparts in my lifetime. And it's a good example of the news media dropping the ball. But there are reasons for it. There's massive Chinese investment and control of a lot of the mainstream news media. Sorry, there is. And there's a lot of pushback on any real, I mean, even just any kind of negative portrayal of China. Not that I think the Soviet Union, by the time I was a kid in the 70s and 80s, was so demonized by the mainstream media. It kind of wasn't. It wasn't lauded either. But still, like, they just, there isn't, I guess they're afraid of that. They don't want to get into it. And thus, the meeting ends up sounding like it's just some kind of, like, meeting between a couple of CEOs and they'll make a small deal here and there. It's a shame. It's a shame because the American people are not being informed.
0: Not unlike what you described before during the break, so the listeners didn't hear it, the meeting that was going to take place in 1962, I believe, between President Kennedy and Nikita Khrushchev.
1: Well, they did have a meeting in 61. I think it was March of 61. So right after Kennedy.
0: Right after he gets in.
1: Yeah, right after Kennedy got in. And Kennedy was, he had some surgery. His back, which was always a problem. And, you know, there's a lot of historians who believe that Kennedy would not have survived his presidency even if he hadn't been shot. That's the state of his health was. People don't understand how much poor health John F. Kennedy was in his whole life.
0: Because he would have had to have lived, assume he'd get reelected.
1: January of 69, yeah.
0: Yeah, until January of 69.
1: And he was an ill man. People, you know, when you see Kennedy in movies or pictures, whatever, you know, it was from the neck up because, and he had steroids. So his face looked kind of full, like a normal, but the rest of his body was a stick. He had Addison's disease. His injuries from the war were never really fully healed. He spent a lot of years in the hospital, time in the hospital as a child anyway, a teenager. So Khrushchev saw him at one of these weak moments health-wise and thought, this guy is kind of like the way people talked about President Biden. This guy's completely out of it.
0: Right.
1: And it was one of the biggest reasons why he decided to take this gambit of sending those missiles to Cuba. It was a complete correlation. For those of you who are only fans of realpolitik, you know, the idea that it doesn't really matter who the leaders are, the personalities, it's just about who has, you know, the power and money and military power and not about necessarily individuals. The Khrushchev-Kennedy meeting flies in the face of that realpolitik belief. It sometimes personalities do play a role. So, you know, summits are important, And I don't think that there's any going to be any personality issue. I don't think that she is going to look at Trump and say, this guy's a weakling. And I don't think Trump's going to look at Xi and say, this guy's a weakling. I don't think that's going to happen. But it should at some point, there should be some of the underlying problems between our two nations come out through our leaders, irrespective of their own personalities. Like, I don't think she's going to, you know, Trump's not going to project a American, you know, brashness or overzealousness necessarily, but I can't believe that she at some point face to face doesn't broadcast the enormous sense of Chinese victimhood. If you think black people in America or Jewish people in America play the victimhood card, they got nothing on the Chinese. The Chinese believe that they are eternal victims of everybody else in the world. Thus, they have no rules because they've got revenge and they've got payback to do. And I believe that based on what I've seen when he's spoken, obviously I don't speak Mandarin, but when I see Xi speak and I hear him and I hear it translated, I do think his sense of victimhood and his entire nation's sense of victimhood comes out of
0: continues.
1: His mouth. Yeah, it really does. I think it spews out of his mouth.
0: You know, when you think about it historically, when other countries that had forces had nothing to do, they went into China and beat everybody up.
1: Yeah.
0: And this went on for centuries. And I guess when that's happened so often, even though there are more of you in your country than any place else in the world, I think one out of every 3.5 people in the world is Chinese, but you haven't let go of that victimization, how you were treated, how your ancestors were treated. And it's very interesting because obviously blacks and Jews have both experienced that. And actually in a lot of situations, the collaboration between blacks and Jews came from that same anger.
1: Sure.
0: That both the religion and the race felt. And that's very, very interesting that so Trump may come out of this session that's going on, you know, over this weekend. He may come out as the Khrushchev. He may listen to this guy and say, this guy. Bring back Biden. I don't want to talk to this guy.
1: what gives you an advantage when you're dealing with someone with a victimhood complex is they can be easily hoodwinked, because if they feel like they have no rules and everybody's out to get them, then you can play against their fears. You can play against their anxieties. I think these are some of the things that we should be doing with the Chinese right now. One of the things we should be doing is, hey, we should be telling the Chinese, if you think getting into bed with Iran and Russia is somehow going to give you some positives in the long run, you know, let me erase that misconception from you. Let me disabuse you of that right now. They're out to get you too. And that's something that Xi, I think, would listen to. This is similar to the whole Mamdani thing I was talking about before. I think Trump is approaching these meetings with Xi like a businessman, and there's some good things about that. Yeah, we'll find some deal to make with them on some issue one way or the other. And that's great. And someone will make some money out of it, and that'll
0: maybe
1: be nice.
0: Maybe they'll redevelop the Brooklyn Navy Yard.
1: Yeah. Maybe we'll get the Jets to move back to Queens.
0: Yes.
1: You know, but, you know, honestly, the issue here is that the Chinese are trying to play a long game in world domination. Their hands are in every nasty thing going on in the world right now. They're helping Russia. They're helping Iran. They help a lot of nasty groups in Africa. They're using their Belt and Road Initiative to, like a crack dealer, to get the world to, you know, dependent on their largesse. And, you know, they're really bad news. And I don't think that nation has any honor. I'm going to sound like war from the Klingons. They have no honor. They don't have any honor because they feel like they are the victims all the time. You mentioned it, Governor. I'm not saying that China was not victimized by the West, by Japan. There's plenty of examples of that. Of course, I'm not ignorant of history. I certainly know that that's true. But I mean, at some point, you're no longer a victim.
0: When you got to get over it.
1: Yeah, you're the second richest nation in the world. You've got a lot of things going for you. You are no longer this downtrodden country where everyone has to wear the same outfit and everyone's riding bicycles everywhere. You know, that's not China anymore.
0: And certainly when you've experienced it in the couple of times that I've been in China, it's almost like there was some kind of funeral that you missed from a few days before, because this is sort of sullen way. I'm not trying to categorize a whole nation of people, but it's just not a happy place.
1: Yeah, well, it was like that in the Iron, you know, when the Soviet Union existed, it was like that in the Iron Curtain countries, too. Like, you'd go to countries like Poland and even Czechoslovakia to some degree, but certainly Poland, and everyone was just, like, so sullen. Some of the other countries in, you know, behind the Iron Curtain, like Hungary, where they had a little bit more better agriculture, there was a little bit more joy in the faces of people. But yeah, that's what that reminds, your description reminds me of that. You would go to these like countries like Romania or Poland in the 70s and the 80s, and it was like, yeah, I just missed the funeral, I guess.
0: Well, we're going to take a little break right here, Jake. We'll be right back. First, we're going to have a commercial from our sponsors, as well as we're going to give equal time to Poland and Czechoslovakia to counter what Mr. Novak and I are saying. We'll be right back.
2: It's the left versus the right. 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
4: I'm Dominic Carter. President Trump campaigning in North Carolina, telling supporters to vote in November like he's on the ballot, while blaming former Democrat Governor Roy Cooper for the woman brutally stabbed to death on that Charlotte commuter train.
5: But the worst offenders are the ones that Cooper released, including DeCarlos Brown Jr., who slashed Irina Zaritska in the neck. Nobody saw anything like that. I think it's maybe one of the most violent crimes we've ever seen.
4: And this while the president's border czar, Tom Holman, says ICE arrests are up.
6: We're looking at every loophole to, number one, protect this nation, protect our national security, and keep a secure border. ICE is making a record number of arrests, historic number of arrests. June, record arrests. July beat June. August blew both those months out of the water. And September's looking pretty damn good, too.
4: The president also bans CNN, MS Now, and Politico from the White House effective immediately in his latest blast at media coverage. Mayor Mamdani rolling out 17 free public bathrooms citywide at roughly $235,000 each. Open 7 a.m. to 10 p.m., they'll be touchless, climate controlled, and with running water in baby changing stations.
7: I need a place to be able to take my kid when they need to go to the bathroom. That's a priority for us. Anything that a New Yorker is struggling with in their day-to-day life, that's a priority for us, because we want to show that city government can help you live a better life in this city. And for far too long, New Yorkers have been rightfully skeptical of that.
4: And that's the Week in Politics. I'm Dominic Carter. See you on the radio.
2: It's the left versus the right. Debate. Heavyweight slugfest.
0: And we're back. The final session of the left. That's left versus the right. Now, I know if you're looking at a map, you might think it's something else. We're not even going to give the individual who works here the dignity of coming up with another name for this show. But as we come back, we had an invitation in the first segment of the show involving Cornell, not just the fact that they have these issues with Michigan, but with Michigan itself. So, Jay,
1: yeah, you know,
0: take it away.
1: I really think there's an interesting debate right now about college and how students should be taught in college going on right now, and it seems to be two different schools of thought, no pun intended. Now, a few weeks ago on this program, we told all of you, by the way, the rest of the news media picked that story up and ran with it. You heard it from us first, that Michigan was getting rid of publicly reporting the grades for freshmen in their first year.
0: That's right.
1: And which I found to be a real head scratcher of a decision. Of course, the justification for the decision was this will help them with their anxiety. If anyone, they can hide the grades from anybody other than themselves. They can find out what their actual grade was, the students, but they can decide who finds out and who doesn't. It was a head scratcher of a decision because Johns Hopkins tried this as recently as 10 years ago and scrapped the program because it was killing the students' chances of getting good internships. These employers wanted to know what they got in their classes, you know, how they did, and they found it wasn't doing anything to reduce anxiety. It didn't change a thing. But Michigan's going to do it anyway because, you know, they love failed ideas over there. So they were going to do this. At the same time, Cornell has just come out with a 200-page report. Wall Street Journal went into it pretty nicely this week about how really taking the other stance, basically saying that these students in college right now need to be basically toughened up a little bit more. They need to learn to take more responsibility. They need to find out how to do problem solving, even when the problem may not be all that solvable. They need to basically get these kids more ready for the real world. And spoiler alert, no matter how many years you hide people's grades, the real world is going to come to these kids eventually anyway. So it's an interesting battle right now. Thank God it isn't a battle between Michigan and Cornell football. That would be a humanitarian disaster.
0: Yes.
1: But it's a battle between these two philosophies. And I think it goes to something that I've noticed in America, and I wonder if you've noticed it as well, Governor, that the age of adulthood in America keeps getting pushed back and back and back. Now, I don't want the age of adulthood in America to be 12, like they are in some of these countries where you get forcibly drafted into some warlord's army or you have to go work, you know, or early industrial revolution, you know, right. Oliver Twist going, and you know, I don't want that. But at the same time, to be 30 to 35 years old and still be on your parents' insurance and still be living at home and still be doing all these things. And listen, even at my age, I'm in my mid-50s, I've needed some help from time to time myself. I'm not saying not giving your children help or your family members help. I'm not talking about that. But to really be fully dependent on a parent, to not be in an adult relationship, I don't care if it's gay, straight, whatever, I'm just saying, you know, adult relationship, to not have it be anywhere near ready for child rearing, you know, if that's going to happen, because, you know, biologically that might happen, even if you're not mentally ready, you know what I mean? And to me, that's a sign of a society just as decaying as one where, you know, young people are forced into adulthood too early.
0: Yeah. And therein lies really the whole issue of how we're going to assess the next generation. And if we're going to assess them the way we were assessed, I think a lot of mistakes were made in terms of our education, or the education of perhaps the age group 5 to 10 years ahead of us and behind us.
1: Yeah, I mean, look, there's a lot of huge problems with just the basic education, the sitting in a square shaped classroom, listening to somebody drone on in the front of the room. It's a terrible way to learn. It always was a terrible way to learn. They've known that since the time of the ancient Greeks that doesn't work. There are some great schools that are finally ripping up that model. One of them is called The Schoolhouse. It's in East Northport, Long Island, and it includes a curriculum that a lot of other schools are picking up called the American Emergent Curriculum, which basically has kids of different ages in a classroom together, learning some of the same lessons but at different levels, but in a parallel way so they can sort of see each other, teaching kids basically to write before they read using blocks and sticks and things like that, which is, by the way, you learn how to do that before you learn how to think, things like that, that are all amazing. So your point is really well taken there. But the biggest problem is, and some people would say this is directly the result of two parent income households, where both parents are away from their children so much that when they do get time with their kids, they don't discipline them as much because they don't want their FaceTime with their kids, which has been much reduced, to be unpleasant. You know, you want to have nicey time with mommy and daddy. And we are now at a situation where we're coming on to the second generation now of American children who have absolutely no unsupervised time. I mean, I grew up in the 70s as a child. I rode my bike miles away from my home in Norfolk, Virginia, regularly. I didn't have a cell phone. I had a tremendous amount of unsupervised playtime. And to not have any at all, to not be unsupervised until you're 18 or 19, that's way too late for your first push out of the nest, folks. That's a little scary.
0: Yeah. And that, could you feel it at the time? In other words, did you recognize, wait a minute, I've been alone my whole life, and they send me another place where I'm alone there, and other people are pushing me around?
1: I mean, literally, the only thing I had anxiety about when I went to college was some of the laundry stuff. And there was a product that came out, it doesn't exist anymore, it was called the Fab One Shot, that I insisted my mom help me buy because it was, you threw it into it, it had detergent in it, and then it became the fabric softener. So I was like, even I can't screw this up. That was what I was worried about.
0: Yeah.
1: But now they have the pods and stuff. So,
0: wow.
1: So But literally, that was what I was worried about. It's insane to me that there are these kids who are going to college now where they're going to, their parents are going to end up paying $400,000 for 4 years at the end of the day when all the costs are thrown in. And this is the first time they've been away from home for more than a weekend or two. That sounds like a really bad bet to me. No wonder these kids are so anxious. They've never not been supervised by an adult. You know, I mean, this is outrageous. It's way too late to finally get that push out of the nest. And this is where the problem is. This is not because grades have become so much more important. Grades were always important. Are you kidding me? People are always wanting to have good grades. That's nothing new. What's new is you're dealing with 17, 18, and 19-year-olds in college who are away from home for the first time, who have never not been fully supervised, and that is a recipe for disaster.
0: Yeah, because at that point, they don't know what to do with that independence. And inevitably, it reflects sometimes in actually the class performance and in the grades.
1: Yeah, I mean, now, if you're not living on the East Coast or specifically in the general New York area, this sounds like a foreign concept to you. But, you know, a lot of kids around here in the New York area go to summer camp, sleepaway summer camp. And I'm not talking about for 1 week or 2 weeks. They go for 7-8 weeks. And both of my daughters did that multiple years so before they went to college. So I felt a little bit more confident about them being able to be in a college setting. In fact, my younger daughter was actually a counselor of other kids. She was in charge of other kids
0: exactly.
1: In sleepaway camp the summer before college. So, you know, that wasn't a bad thing. I don't know how you do it without, I mean, there's probably other ways to get your kid to be on their own a little bit. But short of that, short of sending them to a summer camp or some kind of international trip, have them do their own laundry. Laundry is a big one, by the way. I'll tell you a funny confrontation I had in the CNBC newsroom about 12 years ago. With a reporter who's retired from CNBC now, but he was very angry at some of the editorials I was writing about how, you know, we're basically saying the same thing I'm saying to you, how we're coddling our kids too much. We're not giving them the chance to be adults. Giving them a responsibility, by the way, is a great sign of love, just as much as protecting them is, by the way, showing them that. And so he got really angry at me. He said, like, hey, I really don't like your articles, Jake. You know, my two sons are living at home, but it's only because of student loans. Their student loans, these colleges are charging so much money. And the government doesn't give enough money for students, you know, in grants. And that's the only reason. That's the only reason why they're home. And he decided to do this very publicly in the newsroom. So I just said, Scott, I won't say his last name. Scott, I have one question for you. Your two kids are still living at home. Is your wife doing their laundry? And he just turned around and walked out. Of course she was. And she was probably making them their lunches and making their beds, too. You're not doing your kids any favors. And I'll tell you something, giving your kids responsibility and making it clear that this isn't just busy work. We need you to do X. That's your response is a very loving act by a parent. It really is. It's not a burden. Oh, I don't want to be a burden on my kids. Oh, I don't want them to have to clean and go that. Yes. Give them the responsibility. Say that I'm counting on you for this. That's a very loving act. And I highly recommend it.
0: The road to hell is all about good intentions.
1: Yeah, you know, I mean, this coddling, and it's, and I don't think I think it has a lot to do with guilt. Again, I think that this two income, and by the way, I don't care if it's the dad who stays at home. I'm not calling for patriarchy here, but. If you don't have to be both out of the house, maybe you want to talk about it. You know, I told my, you know, my wife when I was married and we were raising our kids, if it turns out you get the higher paying job or the better job, I'll stay home.
0: I don't do the laundry.
1: Really. And I really meant it. That wasn't an empty promise on my part. It really wasn't. So I'm not here saying, oh, only the men should and the women should be at home. I'm not saying that. And I have no problem with committed same sex couples raising kids as long as they're committed and good parents. I don't care. That doesn't matter to me, but you've got to, you know, think about that a little bit. Are you just doing this because you feel bad if you're not working? Listen, there's a lot of people out there who feel inherently guilty, men and women, if they don't have a full-time job, even if it's not necessary financially, which is a sad, sad thing. Of all the things to really feel like, oh my God, I have to do this for what? You know, to punch a time card. That's not if you're a doctor or in a career that really makes a difference. That's another story, but. you know, that's important. And I think what Michigan is doing is incredibly detrimental. It's also inexcusable. The fact that, Johns Hopkins did this very famously, I'm sure the people at Michigan knew about it, and they decided to do this anyway. And there was nothing in their statement that said, oh, by the way, we saw what Johns Hopkins did, and we're going to fix it. They said nothing along those lines. It failed at Johns Hopkins. And Johns Hopkins is, at an academic level, very similar to Michigan. It's not like it was some easy school or something like that. And for them to do this, I think, is really faulty. I haven't read every one of the 200 pages of the Cornell report, but it's more like it. I'm going to say the Cornell report, that's more like it. Whether I totally agree with it or not, I need to read more to know. But that's more like it. At least a recognition that we're not preparing these kids for life.
0: And, you know, there's this sense of guilt when you do exact the discipline or you don't stop it before it's the behavior is getting out of hand. And yet, when you do it, you recognize that actually the children are referees. They are determining how far you can go before they're going to deal with you. And I think that's where you have young people coming out of high school, they go to these colleges, they have no idea what is in front of them or what they're supposed to do. And then when, you know, problems start, they don't have any idea of how to address them.
1: You know, there's something that's only about 200 years old in the history of humankind. It's called adolescence. There was no such thing as adolescence until about the year 1800. You were a child, and then you were an adult. Then you had to start working. There was no transition period.
0: I always thought it was in 1967.
1: Yeah, that was the year that adolescent. But, and it isn't just a culture of now we have this middle stage of, you know, that in-between stage of childhood and adulthood. It's also become a cultural phenomenon. I mean, take a look at just what you see either in the music industry or the film industry or TV industry, and how many of the main characters and main storylines revolve around adolescence and adolescent people. It's outrageous. This, you know, it's been created, and it's a luxury of modern society that we can extend childhood to some degree, but it's gone too far. It's gone too far. And so is the show, I think.
0: It's gone too far, and I guess we've gone too far because we are coming now to the end of the left versus the right. And this has been a great show, I thought, particularly the last part talking about the responsibility of parenthood and the relationship between the parents. Where you have to come to some understanding about when you're going to be a lot more caring of your children and make life a little more difficult for them, or are you just going to keep moving the obstacles out of the way and hoping that somehow they'll catch on in life? So, Jake, I'll see you next week, and I'm sure by that time I'll have another speech to give to you.
1: Yeah, be ready.
0: Thank you all for joining us, The Left versus the Right, here on WABC 77 in New York.
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12: I'm Anita Bonita. Millions of people on both coasts are dealing with extreme weather this weekend, with a nor'easter sending wind and rain up and down New England and the Mid-Atlantic, and hurricanes Nolo and Polo are affecting Hawaii and Mexico. News Nation's Marcus Espinosa has more from New York City.
13: You have state of emergencies in New York, also in New Jersey, in different counties, both declared by the governors in each state. The mayor here in New York City put out that travel advisory yesterday for 2 p.m. until Sunday. And then we have several issues because of this rain and really because of the wind. The wind is the most devastating thing that I'm experiencing and that folks are dealing with out here. That is causing power outages up and down the East Coast.
12: In Hawaii, there's concern that Hurricane Nolo may hit areas still reeling from the effects of Hurricane Lala. Terry Lee Shibuya is in Na'alehu.
14: Honestly, we're not ready. We're not prepared. If this storm hits us like Lala did,
15: I'm panicking.
12: Hurricane Lala brought as much as 44 inches of rainfall to parts of the Big Island. Quoting unnamed U.S. officials, the Wall Street Journal reports that President Trump has rejected a conditional proposal by Iran to reopen the Strait of Hormuz. Those officials also say the president told aides he expects to resume bombing Iran after the midterm elections in November. One official said that the two countries were still negotiating through mediators, with one area being U.S. demands intended to prevent Iran from developing a nuclear weapon. The White House announced that President Trump has canceled nearly $1 billion in spending that had already been approved by Congress. Most of the cuts are to HHS programs serving refugees and unaccompanied minors accused of being in the country illegally. There were also cuts to various initiatives focused on diversity. The move was condemned by Senate Appropriations Committee Chair Susan Collins, who issued a statement calling it a usurpation of Congress's appropriations powers. She added that the Office of Management and Budget does not get to decide which programs are worth funding. Crowds stretched more than a mile to watch Pope Leo XIV travel the Champs-Élysées in Paris in his open-top Popemobile en route to an outdoor mass at Place de la Concorde Square, which drew an estimated 800,000 people. The biggest cheers came when His Holiness stopped to bless babies and people with disabilities along the way. Tomorrow, the Pope is scheduled to meet with seven French victims of abuse by clergy. A jury has ruled that Apple owes the San Diego-based company Taction more than $5.7 billion for using its patented haptic feedback in iPhones and Apple Watches. A U.S. Court of Appeals revived the case last year after a 2023 ruling by a federal judge that Apple did not, in fact, infringe the patents. Apple says it's going to appeal again. This is the Worldwide News Network.
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12: Rainy and windy this afternoon, high near 62. Good afternoon, I'm Anita Bonita. Counties along the New York and New Jersey shorelines are under a state of emergency as a powerful nor'easter makes its way up the coast. In New York, the order covers the city, Long Island, and Westchester. Governor Kathy Hochul spoke at a news conference this morning.
16: With this state of emergency, we're going to take this very seriously. We deployed utility crews and other assets like swift water rescue to keep you safe. Do your part, we'll do ours.
12: In New Jersey, eight coastal counties are under emergency alerts. Governor Mikey Sherrill.
17: Please make sure you have water on hand, you have food on hand. Many of our coastal roads might become impassable due to flooding as this tide surges onshore, especially in the Back Bay areas.
12: Hundreds of flights have been canceled as winds in the region gust over 50 miles an hour and flooded roads make driving treacherous. The threat of heavy rain already canceled several major events, including last night's AC/DC concert and the All Things Go Festival in Queens. The Yankees canceled today's game, instead opting to play a doubleheader yesterday. There's been yet another report of people popping out of manholes in the city. Three men in bright clothing were spotted climbing out of the sewers at Bay Ridge Parkway and 17th Avenue in Bensonhurst. Two men arrested earlier said they went down into the sewers to look for valuables. New York Giants quarterback Jackson Dart's road to recovery is underway. Dart underwent surgery to repair the meniscus and MCL in his left knee. He was hurt early in Big Blue's loss to the Los Angeles Rams on Monday night. His recovery timetable is pegged at 4 to 6 months, which could put him back on the field for the playoffs if the Giants go that far. Edison will soon have more than 100 flock cameras in town and become the first in the state to have a flock drone thermal technology program. 911 dispatchers will be trained to launch the drones to the coordinates of the emergency call. The $590,000 initial cost for the program is being paid entirely through asset forfeiture funds. From the WABC Weather Desk, rainy and windy this afternoon, high near 62. More rain with a chance of thunderstorms tonight, low around 58. I'm Anita Bonita, 77 WABC News.
10: 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It's John Katsimatidis and Rita Cosby. 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
18: A momentous week in world politics with President Trump leading the charge. Welcome to another special edition of Cats and Cosby. I am Rita Cosby, along with John Katsimatidis. And we begin with the president's daughter-in-law, Laura Trump. And joining us now on Cats and Cosby is Laura Trump, the host of My View with Laura Trump, Saturdays 9 o'clock on Fox News Channel. And Laura, I was watching the state dinner, the video of it, And I saw a very beautiful blonde in there with Eric Trump. So what was it like inside? That was like the dinner of the century with President Trump, your father-in-law, and the Chinese leader.
15: Yeah, no, amazing. I mean, what an honor to be able to go to events like that. Eric and I were lucky enough to be able to go to the state dinner when King Charles and Camilla came over. And so it was awesome to be there for this one, too. And I think it's really such a unique time in our country. And to be able to witness, you know, two leaders come together in a way that we really haven't seen, you know, were it not for his incredible ability as a statesman that people really kind of, you know, initially said was impossible with President Trump, we wouldn't be having these very important talks and meetings with China. But it was a beautiful event. Of course, the First Lady did an incredible job with everything. It was perfect. It was elegant. It was wonderful. And so really, really honored to be there.
18: Now, was there a difference between that state dinner and the King Charles state dinner?
15: Well, the difference is we had some more translators at the one last night, for sure. There's no doubt about it.
18: Although the British, sometimes the British accent's hard to figure out, too.
19: How many people did you have?
15: I think there were maybe 150 people there. So it was very intimate, very small. And the president, of course, as he likes to do, noted that very soon we will have a giant ballroom where we can fit 1,000 people, thanks to this president and his foresight, really, and the ability he has to get things done that no one else did.
19: When is that ballroom expected to be able to be occupied?
15: Well, if the president said last night, 1 year from now.
19: Wow, that is fast.
15: Yeah.
18: Well, speaking of what's going to come before that is the midterms. And we've got these crazy DSA candidates, Laura. How do you think they're going to impact? I mean, we saw a couple of them protesting Netanyahu. They got arrested for blocking the streets. And then you got El Sayed, who won't condemn the supreme leader of Iran, his death. I mean, this is really, it's an amazing moment we're seeing.
15: Yeah, and I think it's going to be very interesting after November 3rd, because what the Democrats really haven't considered, I think, is what's at stake for them. You know, if these socialists, which, I mean, we might as well call them full-blown communists at this point, if they're successful in their attempt to win these very important races, I mean, House and Senate races, that's really, truly the end of the Democrat Party. They've been very clear, Rita. They want to take over the party. They want to get rid of the old guard, and they want to take things over. And so, you know, any common sense Democrat right now should be out, you know, running against them and ensuring that people do not fall for the sleight of hand of socialism and communism, because it's never worked anywhere. But they've got a mess on their hands. And I think it in continues to intensify. And we see why it is so important come November 3rd that every person who loves this country gets out and makes sure that we have a president with a House and a Senate who will be able to work with him, not against him, because we know exactly what these crazy lunatics want to do to our country. Can't allow it.
18: Yeah, you can. And Laura, you have a blockbuster interview Saturday night. I love this, with Nicki Minaj. Give us a little tease. And I always think it's so interesting, the transition she made. She's like one of the president's biggest supporters.
15: She calls herself the president's number one fan, and I think it's amazing. And, you know, she comes from an industry, guys, where typically you don't see a lot of support. What's interesting is that she says in our interview, and you can see it all tomorrow night, she kind of spills a little tea on the fact that there are a lot more conservatives in the music industry and in Hollywood than you would ever believe. But she's got a very direct way of speaking. She doesn't let anybody sway her. And I think she actually has been very powerful in allowing people to come forward and speak their mind and unashamedly say, you know what, we support this country. We love this country. We will not be silenced. And I think it's important to have, you know, strong voices like that to encourage especially our younger generation right now.
18: Well, that sounds like an awesome show. John, I know you always tune in. I always tune in on Saturday nights at 9 o'clock. My View with Laura Trump. She's not getting in an F-16 this week,
19: well,
18: John.
19: Well, I certainly will be watching. I always watch.
18: Laura,
15: well,
18: thank you so much.
15: I'll get in a fighter jet for you soon, John. Thank
19: All
15: you,
19: right.
15: guys.
19: Look forward to it.
18: Can't wait to tune in. That's going to be blockbuster, Laura. Thank you.
19: Thank you.
15: Thank you.
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18: Former Secretary of State Mike Pompeo says President Trump's speech before the UN was powerful, and it shows that he will do everything he can to stop Iran. Here is Secretary Mike Pompeo. Secretary Pompeo, we're so happy to have you here. Your reaction to this historic day?
20: Well, look, Rita, it's great to be with you. And it's great to be here in New York to hear the president make comments that are quintessentially American, quintessentially in line with America's history and tradition. So, you know, people want to make a lot of noise about the language that he used, about annihilation, but make no mistake about it. This is a president who's prepared to do the hard work to defend not only the United States of America, but the core ideas of Western civilization, as Judge Weinberg just spoke about. And it's refreshing because for 4 years, we heard President Biden come here and basically apologize for all that America has done to the world. President Trump today talked about all the things that America has done and is continuing to do on behalf of the United States and civilization.
19: Now, there's so many problems going on in the world, Mr. Secretary. And we have the former ambassador that used to report to Prime Minister Harper in Canada. Let's start with Canada and the United States. Why should there be conflict between us? What is your thought, Mr. Secretary?
20: Look, there shouldn't be conflict, but that requires both the Canadians and the United States to act in a way consistent with them. The Canadians have pretty consistently made it difficult for the United States to trade with them, and it's very reasonable for President Trump to push back on that. But I saw during my time, during the first Trump administration, we worked closely with the Canadian intelligence services, with the Canadian military, with their diplomats, and we got good outcomes that were good for the United States and for Canada. And I'm convinced Prime Minister Carney has made a mistake. He has made a mistake in cozying up to the Chinese Communist Party at the expense of his relationship with the United States of America. That will come back to be bad for the Canadian people, almost assuredly.
21: Look, we work very closely together. Yes, so it's Ambassador John Prado. Good afternoon, John. Secretary. Great to see you. Look, we work closely together. We're intertwined. We're each other's largest trading partners. Two-thirds of Canadians live within 60 miles of the U.S. border. I'm here half the time. My kids are American. My 7-year-old can say the Pledge of Allegiance in Toronto better than any 7-year-old in a New York public school. Okay? I love America. America's an indispensable nation. We have to work this together. Let me give you a context of the Canadian perspective why it hurts. In 1979, this terrorist regime in Iran took 56 Americans hostage for 444 days. Six of those Americans ended up escaping. They went to multiple countries trying to seek refuge. Many countries said no because they were afraid. Canada took them in. We could never say no to an American because we are the same in a time of crisis. That ambassador was Ken Taylor, ended up becoming consul general here in New York.
18: So let me ask you, Mr. Ambassador, just because we have the secretary here, let me ask you, do you believe that this will be smoothed over?
21: Absolutely, it'll be smoothed over because it's an unnatural type of conflict. It is a conflict within family. That means it hurts, right? You hurt people you love. Right. So we're both feeling hurt on both sides.
18: That's a great point.
21: It's going to take people to sit down. We're indispensable.
18: Let me go to the Secretary of State, Mr. Pompeo. Secretary Pompeo, do you believe that it's going to be smoothed over to the ambassador's very passionate, pointed points?
20: 100% for exactly the reasons he described. We share a border, we share values, and we share a set of common interests. I am very confident that the institutions between the United States and Canada will continue to smooth this over, and that 5 and 10 years from now, just like it was 5 or 10 years ago, things between the two nations will be great, and that'll be good for America and great for the Canadians as well. They're a huge trading partner, they're a huge security partner, and they are great diplomatic partners as well. I saw each of those during my time in service.
19: Well, Carney, the Canadian Prime Minister, is trying to, I guess, mix things up with China a little bit. And he was over to see Macron. And so does he want to get closer to the European people?
21: John,
20: go ahead.
18: No, please, go ahead, Mr. Secretary.
20: No, look, I don't know what Prime Minister Carney, look, I don't have any problem. We should be close to the Europeans as well. They share our central ideas as well. But it's important that we have trusted partners who are willing to work alongside of us. The Chinese Communist Party is a different deal. There is no explanation that I can give for a prime minister of a Western civilizational country like Canada to try to cozy up to Xi Jinping, who is trying to undermine the very values that Prime Minister Carney speaks to. And so the European one makes sense to me. The one with the Chinese Communist Party seems to me to be totally at odds with the central ideas that each of our two countries have stood by for decades and decades and decades.
18: And Secretary of State Mike Pompeo, I want to go back to Trump's speech today also while we have you here for a few more minutes, because I thought there were some very powerful moments in it. And one of the things he said was that he believes right after the midterm elections that he thinks that there'll be some deal with Iran, that Iran is sort of just buying time to see what happens in the midterms. And President Trump looked at everybody and said, I'm still here. I'm here 2.5 years, no matter who's in the House, who's in the Senate, essentially. Talk about what message that sends. And you see the lone guy from Iran just sitting there like, what do I do?
20: Yeah, look, I credit President Trump. We have-
18: after the midterm elections, that he thinks that there'll be some deal with Iran, that Iran is sort of just buying time to see what happens in the midterms. And President Trump looked at everybody and said, I'm still here. I'm here 2.5 years, no matter who's in the House, who's in the Senate, essentially. Talk about what message that sends. And you see the lone guy from Iran just sitting there like,

0: American government. We'll have an election. Goodness knows how that will end. But President Trump will still be driving America's foreign policies. I think the Iranian regime must understand whether it was the strike we took against Qasem Soleimani in the first Trump administration or the work that was done in Operation Epic Fury, Midnight Hammer. This president is prepared to defend America against an Islamic Republic of Iran and its IRGC leadership, who continues to try and drive Israel as the little Satan and the great Satan of America into the ground. That's simply not going to happen on President Trump's watch.
1: Is the evil axis, between Russia and North Korea and China and Iran, they're trying to stir things up, raise the price of oil, which causes the Fed to raise the price of interest rates to try to affect the election of November 3rd.
0: I am confident that the leadership in China, Russia, and Iran are all deeply aware that it causes trouble when there's conflict between the United States and their nations. I think they're trying to make it very clear that they still have some leverage, and it won't surprise me at all, John, if the Iranians stir up even more trouble in the next 3, 4, or 5 weeks in an effort not only to gain leverage, but to make clear to the American people that this unpopular war is only getting worse, when in fact it will show what I think it will really show is that they are about out of options. They have played their singular card in the Strait of Hormuz. They are about out of Schlitz, and I'm confident President Trump is going to find a way to not only reopen the Strait and reduce energy prices over some period of time, but push back against a regime that is trying to undermine the most basic ideas here in the United States of America. I don't think their efforts are going to lead to victory. I'm sure they have a different judgment on that.
2: You know, Secretary of State Mike Pompeo, I want to have you explain to the world how big of a threat Iran is. You know it firsthand.
0: Well, let's be in its simplest terms. They are the world's largest state sponsor of terror. They have killed hundreds and in some reporting several thousand Americans starting way back, including the bombing in Beirut. They use proxies, the Hezbollah folks in Lebanon, the Houthis in Yemen. You see what they're doing today to energy prices by threatening to close the strait. This is a regime that is theocratic. They are thugs. They are terrorists. And they continue to export that terror around the world. It's something that the United States simply can't stand for. And had they, Rita, had the freedom to continue to enrich and to continue to develop their nuclear program and a long-range ballistic missile capability, the world would have been a far more dangerous place. And President Trump's choice to actually say this far and no more was one that was politically fraught for sure, but it was the right answer for the United States of America.
2: Yeah, absolutely.
1: Well, Secretary Pompeo, we got maybe over a million listeners right now listening. What else would you like to tell them before we go to a break?
0: America is going to win, and it's going to prevail, and Western civilization will succeed. And President Trump is someone who understands that, understands the criticality of it, and is prepared to accept the short-term political cost to achieve really important ends for the United States. And our military is exquisite, unequaled in the world. And the United States is a beacon of freedom. And those things haven't changed. And President Trump is delivering that in ways that I think history will reflect as having really made the next generation for my grandson, little Jack Michael, just a whole lot safer than it would have been had we continued to appease and apologize.
3: Amen to that.
2: Amen. Well,
1: amen.
2: We love that. We'll talk with you soon. We hope we miss you, Mr. Secretary. It's great to have you on.
0: We'll see y'all. Have a good evening.
2: Thank you so much.
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0: Everybody loves somebody, and I love Lori Schmidtke. Happy birthday from all of us here at Music Radio. 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Stay with us.
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1: Yeah.
0: Tucked away nicely with your Teen Beat magazine. Hey, I want to give a big thank you to everybody that came out last night at Regency at Monroe. 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On the other side of this, my friends, it's my favorites, Jay and the Americans. 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

0: The title track from that great Dolly Parton album. You should definitely check it out if you haven't done so already. So many great gems that she did with 60s icons. Hey, I want to give a big thank you to everybody that came out to the San Gennaro 100th anniversary feast. What an awesome time it was being able to perform live. Couple thousand people right there at the corner of Grand and Mott. So many great performers, along with myself, hosted by my buddy Joe Causey. Even our program director, Kevin Droche, was in the house and said, Vinny, you Italians party crazy. That's right, Kevin. I'm glad you crossed over to the dark side for one night. I seen you eating those cannolis and pizza, by the way.
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2: They never, ever do. 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With his wife, when she liked all those graphic images of girls being raped and people being murdered October the 7th, they never went back at the guy. 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Okay, great. What the hell are we doing here? Today is one of those days again where I have to consider running for office. I can't stand even considering it because I have no chance of winning. I admit that. I told Mike Rappaport the same thing. These people are nuts. I love them. We don't have a chance. Not a chance.
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old bench to watch the children play. You know, tomorrow is their future, but for me, just another day.

Would have you seen it from our spotlight year of 1971 on the Vinny Madunio Show? Lumped a bunch of birthday shout outs all hour long right into this right now. So we're going to say happy birthday to Stephanie, Mike, Lisa, Amy, Nicole, Rick, Maureen, Julie, and downtown Bobby Brown in Old Greenwich, Connecticut. Combined, I'm sure you guys are just as old as the radio station, if not older. And we wish you so many more. It's Frankie Avalon right here on Music Radio.

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1: Today in the White House, John, he was going on and on and on. 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
1: Yes, he said a bunch of liars. 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

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That's my cousin Ernie. Hey, it's 800-840-9222. The way to reach the cousin Brucey. Come on, baby, let the good times roll. Come on, baby, let me bless your soul. Yeah.

0: That's Shirley and Lee, my friend. Shirley Lee. Hi, everybody. 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Judy Craig, founding member of the Chiffons, with Cousin Brucey tonight. 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

0: If you missed Rita Cosby, here's what you missed.
1: We will be hitting the energy sites. If that doesn't send chills down the spine of the folks there in Iran, the mullahs, I'm not sure anything does. But if anything is a threat to them, it's the thought that President Trump is going to really hit them where it hurts. Well, President Trump, you can tell, is clearly fed up big time with Iran. And so is Netanyahu, for that matter. Netanyahu was asked a little bit ago what he thinks is set to happen. And he said, listen, if there's any action against us, our response next time will be stronger and much tougher than they have ever seen before. And let's not forget, it's the Israelis that were providing some of the intel, that strike that took out 40 people, remember, on day one.
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0: Hey, Kelly, you got a little double play there for you. I gave you the Tops as well as the Supremes, Diana Ross. Hope you enjoyed that. Let me hear from you again, Kelly and Richie, and 800-848-9222. 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
2: 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We saw this with Dr. Jill Biden, right? I'm a doctor. Are you? Really? How many patients have you treated? Did you go through a residency? Did you go through medical school? Did you go through the things that my wife has? My wife's an ER doctor. This guy is running for Senate in Michigan, and he is a radical Democrat socialist, just like Mamdani, just like Daryl-Liza Chevrolet, representing New York's 13th district as of 2027.
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nice, huh? Okay, that's so relaxing. It's so sunshiny. It's so nice. Well, lovely talking to her. She's retired now, and Judy is saying that that's it. We could let the kids take over. Well, that's a good attitude. But I hope she writes a book, because they had so many experiences, especially from the girl group point of view. I think that would be a terrific thing. All right, listen. I'll be back in a couple moments with ELVI. What's the last letter? That's right. We'll be back. What is it? S. Yep. I'll be right back. Stand by. He is saying that that's it. We could let the kids take over. Well, that's a good attitude. But I hope she writes a book, because they had so many experiences, especially from the girl group point of view. I think that would be a terrific thing. All right, listen. I'll be back in a couple moments with ELVI. What's the last letter? That's right. We'll be back. What is it?

0: one age-appropriate book for every 300 children. Since the program began, Toys for Tots has delivered more than 63 million books. 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
1: If you missed Sid and Friends in the Morning, here's what you missed.
2: So the mayor, that's why he looks so good, because he's a young guy? He's not that hot, Noam. This is ridiculous.
3: I wasn't suggesting he was hot. I'm just saying the media, he'll flash that smile, and they won't do a follow-up question. They'll ask one hard question, and then he gives a lame answer. And I've watched this at the press conferences, and they don't follow it up. They don't hit him harder.
2: They never, ever do. Yeah. With his wife, when she liked all those graphic images of girls being raped and people being murdered October the 7th, they never went back at the guy. What do you think about that? Oh, I love her. She's a great girl. Okay, great. Okay, great. The hell are we doing here? Today is one of those days, again, where I have to consider running for office. I can't stand even considering it, because I have no chance of winning. I admit that. I told Mike Rappaport the same thing. These people are nuts. I love them. We don't have a chance. Not a chance.
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0: called Marie's name.
1: Because you hear the piano on that. I hope you were listening to the piano. Next time I play it, or you hear it, Vinny will play it. Vinny, by the way, on Just Before the Cuz, warming him up and passing me the baton. And then we give it to Cousin Joe. So it's a nice evening here on Music Radio. And you have Tony Orlando. That's it. So, but I'm just trying to say, do you hear that piano on that? But somebody moves so fast. It's amazing. Elvis Presley, everyone. All right, let's go to Goshen, New York. That's a lovely village, by the way. Lovely village. Cousin Dick is standing by. Hiya, Dick. Welcome.
2: Hi, Bruce. You sound better than ever.
1: Thank you so much. You know, Goshen was like my neighboring town, because when we lived in Middletown, when I owned a radio station there, we were in Goshen many times. Love it.
2: That's right. That's right. We'd love to have you.
1: Thank you. So, what's going on with you? Everything okay?
2: Everything's okay. I was thinking I predated you on Wall.
1: That's it.
2: Teen Kids Quiz in 1942.
1: Oh, wow. You're terrific. Well, what am I playing for you tonight, Dick?
2: You're playing Something by the Beatles.
1: Well, what is something what? No, I'm teasing you. Something in the way she smiles. That's beautiful. And who do you want to dedicate that to, Dick? Who do you want?

0: Frankie and Amores, everybody. See, I want to wish Brianna, a very happy birthday from your Uncle Rich and from the family. And Rich, I think, lives in Bucks County, if I'm not mistaken, right? So, Brianna, honey, happy, happy birthday. I'll be right back. Stand by.
1: This is John Katzmatidis. Starting off as a small businessman, I never had a fancy ad agency. I did it the way I had to do it. We have been certified by Nielsen to be the number one talk station in the country. 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

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Lionel Richie singing with the Commodores. My friends, call me 800-848-9222. Ladies and gentlemen, it's Belmont time.

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Tommy James singing with the Shondells, everybody. Kind of a fun thing, huh? Hey, you're listening to Cousin Breezy. Ladies and gentlemen, cousins all over the world. It's our Saturday night date. Our connection. The music. Bring that up.

0: If you missed Katz and Cosby, here's what you missed.
1: Today in the White House, John, he was going on and on and on. He's like, I am done with them. 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He started the naval blockade.
2: You know, he's right. 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
1: Yes, he said a bunch of liars. He called them a bunch of liars, a bunch of scum. 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And guess what that means? Ka-ching, ka-ching, ka-ching. You understand better than anybody. It basically blocks Iran from $400 million a day. $400 million a day of oil coming in and out is not going to be able to move.
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